0: and I go and I look at his overall, and his ratings and whatnot. I'm thinking, okay, well, I gotta upgrade his run blocking or something. And his run blocking is already at like 85. And I'm thinking, well, why is he not doing this right? This is like day one stuff. I don't understand why it has been nerfed this way. But yes, there is something wrong with the offensive line play in the game. You're absolutely right.
1: Well, and it's funny because, like, look, I'm terrible on defense to begin with, Miles. And I actually think the engine for defensive play makes a lot of sense to me this go around. But it's just that I can't get over it. And it's just, if you don't have a quarterback who can run, you have no chance. I mean, that's really the thing that's a little bit frustrating. But hey, apparently a patch is coming later this week. So
0: that's,
1: maybe?
0: Yeah, that's my understanding too. So we'll see. I don't know. It's just, but some of it has been frustrating. I mean, the recruiting is a little bit frustrating too. I mean, you just, because as I usually start out, you know, as a offensive coordinator at a smaller program, and then you work your way up to become a head coach, and then you go wherever you want eventually, because that's the way that this should work. It's a video game, right? But I found myself feeling like, man, being an offensive coordinator kind of stinks. So I just was, after the first year, that, you know, you want control over everything because there is so much to control now. So then I went to be the head coach at Kansas. That was the one offer I got that was actually decently enough. But you don't have a lot to spend on your recruiting. And then you see these recruits that are available that are 4 stars later, but then you can't afford them and they're not bringing their price down because they have delusions of grandeur apparently in a video game. So yeah, there's some issues with it. I like the idea of this though, what they've done with the NIL and all that, but the execution leaves a little something to be desired.
1: 100% agree. We'll see what happens in that patch that's coming later this week. Miles, before we get into NFL things, and I thought Florio actually made a really interesting point on something earlier in the week that I want your thoughts on, but your final thoughts on the World's Game, on the World Cup, and boy, we talked about it throughout the last month. What a tournament, and the right team, in my opinion, absolutely was the one who lifted the trophy.
0: Yeah, sure. I thought it was really fun. I enjoyed, you know, seeing the stars get to play as they did. I thought it would have been cool if we got Messi and Mbappe for the final. We didn't. That's fine. And, you know, Spain played so well throughout the course of that tournament. It's kind of disappointing for, you know, Messi to get to that final game and then the way it ends up. But, yeah, I mean, I enjoyed it, man. And I'm not a soccer fan. Like, MLS soccer doesn't really do anything for me. You know, like, I've been to several LAFC games as I live out here in Los Angeles, and it's like, cool, but it's just, it's not for me. But when it is on this kind of stage, right, where it's the World Cup or it's the Olympics, you know, you get into it because everybody's rooting for their country. And I thought that there were just so many cool things to come out of the World Cup, whether it was the, you know, the Freddie guy that I guess ended up at the freaking White House yesterday or today, based on what I saw on Twitter earlier. And I mean, that stuff is cool. And you get the Scots, you know, drinking Massachusetts bars out of their beer supply like that. I think all of that stuff is what makes the World Cup so cool. And, you know, then you see everything that is going on the field, and that makes it cool as well. So, yeah, I enjoyed it. I did.
1: Also, Miles, I have to ask you, because we've asked everybody today on the show, two Spanish players went back to their hometown. They were rewarded with their weight's worth of tomatoes.
0: Ooh.
1: Which, that's the most intrigued response we've gotten on the tomato portion, which I've asked everyone who's been on the show, if you were given one food to be given your weight's worth of after winning some major event like the World Cup, what would you pick?
0: Does rye whiskey count as a food?
1: You know, we hadn't gotten that. I'll give you it, because the only thing we had to make sure was, like, because Alex had the correct answer of, oh, I would take gold if I could get anything in my weight. But
0: but gold's not food.
1: No, I know. That's why I made it food. That's why I made it food.
0: Like gold leaf right now.
1: Yes, gold. There we go. Exactly. Miles Simmons with us right now. All right, Miles. One other thing that came from the World Cup, and we saw this over the weekend at MetLife, and George Kittle was one of the big names who put out a post on social media about why can't we have the grass fields all the time? You just did it for the World Cup. And then on Monday, Florio actually wrote something that I thought was pretty interesting on that maybe not going at it as a full league-wide campaign from the NFLPA being the best tactic here, maybe you start with new ownership in Seattle first and try to go one by one.
0: Yeah, I like that tactic too, because look, the reality is it is impractical to think that these NFL teams are going to switch to having turf full time. And, you know, I'll take SoFi Stadium as an example because it's, you know, the closest one to me. SoFi Stadium was built for turf, right? It was not built for grass. To have grass on that field and to have it to the World Cup standard, they had to rip out different seats. They didn't sell any of the field suites that are there, and they had to put in a bunch of sand and all this. And if you do that, then you're not being able to use SoFi Stadium for its full potential. And what SoFi Stadium does is it hosts football games and it also hosts concerts, right? And so you're able to do that in football season because SoFi Stadium has turf. And so my compromise that I continue to propose, and nobody listens to me and they won't, and that's fine because, you know, who am I? But I think that the NFL needs to set aside $1 billion to $32 billion, you know, $1 billion from each team in revenue sharing. But you can, or if it's just $1 billion, which I think this could be enough, and like go do a study on making the greatest field turf ever known to mankind that really mimics the feel of grass. And I don't know why they can't do that. Because look, if you divide $1 billion over these 32 teams, it's what owners wipe their butt with, right? So that to me is something that is worth the investment for the players and for what is really the product of the NFL. So yeah, I think that Florio's saying, hey, look, that stadium in Seattle is one where it might make sense to have grass. Yeah, and it actually is. A, it's an outdoor stadium. B, you've got new ownership. And see, like, even though Seattle, you know, has so much rain, and that's also, I think, part of why they have turf there, you have drainage systems that can be installed, and I think it would be easier to put that into a place like Lumen Field than it would be with SoFi Stadium, which is, you know, I think it's not, the field is 90 feet, you know, below the surface level. So that's just impractical. You're not going to be able to do something like you have in Las Vegas or in Arizona where you roll that grass in there, right? And it grows outside all the time. Like there are practical ways and impractical ways of doing this. And so yes, thinking of Seattle as a top target is a practical way of going about that.
2: Miles, this is going to be a very broad question, but what's going on over at Pro Football Talk? What has you excited about the upcoming season right now?
0: Gosh, I mean, everything has me excited about the upcoming season. I mean, I think, you know, we're going to see, A, like the first game being played in Australia in week one. Like, I mean, it's odd that that's something that we're going to see, but it's also going to be pretty cool. I mean, think about also the first matchup of the year, right? I mean, when you're going to see the New England Patriots take on the Seattle Seahawks as the Seahawks raise their banner, oh, yeah, because they beat the Patriots in the Super Bowl. I mean, those things, I think, you know, are just really cool to think about with week one. But I mean, we have a long way to go until we get there, right? You know, I mean, training camps are starting up over the weekend and into next week, and we'll start to see, you know, some of these guys that we've talked about, you know, going into different places, like Miles Garrett being on the Los Angeles Rams. Like, that's going to be pretty fun to see. You know, McDuffie also being a part of that defense on the Rams. That's going to be fun to see. What does Patrick Mahomes look like in training camp? I mean, I think everybody at this point probably is expecting him to play week one, right? And I think that that's a fair expectation. But how is he going to do? You know, we got 10 new head coaches this year, and that's a crazy number of new head coaches. And I don't know if you guys saw that kind of clip that was floating around today of John Harbaugh talking to the team in a team meeting. Mm-hmm. I guess one of the first team meetings in the offseason program. And like, I don't know how fired up that made me, you know, when everybody's just screaming the New York Giants four times. That's cool. But how is he going to be in a new place? Right? What's Josh Allen going to be like with Joe Brady as his head coach? What's Lamar Jackson going to be like with Jesse Minter as his head coach and Declan Doyle as his offensive coordinator? There's a lot, you know, and yes, we will cover it all at ProFootballTalk.com.
1: You know, I just want to piggyback on the Harbaugh thing for a second, because there's a very bizarre weekend for the Giants as a whole, right? You had, or week, I should say, well, weekend. You had this today, which was, I mean, that just was, all things considered, it was a very lame pep talk. And then you had Scadaboo doing a backflip 9 months after getting his leg reconstructed and not pulling off the landing. And then you had the weird thing with Jackson Dart being protected by fake linemen at Fanatics Fest. It's just, Miles, the vibes just feel so off with the Giants in a year where all I heard for multiple months is, oh, everything's going to be different with them because Harbaugh's there and it's an adult in the room at head coach.
0: Yeah, I don't know. The first, I texted a buddy of mine who also covers football earlier today when I saw that clip, and I'm like, man, this doesn't give me a lot of confidence for Harbaugh's Giants. You know, this I'm starting to see why Baltimore started falling apart. And it's like, I don't know, maybe sometimes messages get a little bit lame, because Harbaugh is one of those coaches that is from the old school, right? And you know, we kind of saw this maybe with Pete Carroll last year, where those guys that are like the true motivator coach, they're kind of going the way of the dodo bird. Mm-hmm. And like Mike Tomlin's not in the league anymore, you know? And the schemers, the guys that have been able to become motivators but also are play callers, you know, the Andy Reid's of the world, and he is more of the new school than the old school in that way, because of course he calls the offensive plays for the Chiefs. The Sean McVay's, the Kyle Shanahan's, right? I mean, Mike McDonald, like those guys are a little bit different, and that's the way the NFL is going to. And so I'm interested to see if Harbaugh can actually translate all of the stuff that we know he has been good at in the past into a productive team, you know, in 2026 with a new squad. You would think that, yeah, it's a good thing to have a Harbaugh, you know, because he's been successful for so long. But I don't know. I mean, there's something to this perception, I think, right now of, hey, what exactly is going on there with the Giants? And I'm curious to see how that's going to unfold.
1: And that division, again, the Cowboys, I think, are set up well. The Eagles are still there, yeah, even though there may be a little regression, even though, again, another team with a new offensive coordinator in Sean Mannion now backing up there with mm-hmm. Sirianni somehow still in that head coaching position. Miles Simmons with us right now. Miles, you wrote about this earlier today on Pro Football Talk. Do you think Aaron Donald's actually going to play here? Do you think this is actually going to happen? I know Sean McVay was talking about a little bit on Jason Luck and Forer's podcast earlier today.
0: Yeah, and what McVay said is that, you know, he's been in contact with Aaron Donald, and, you know, Aaron Donald is seriously thinking about it, and Aaron's going through his process. I mean, I covered Aaron Donald day-to-day for the first 5 years of his career, and so I know that this is the kind of player who's not going to be on the field unless he feels like he can be at his full powers, because if he can't do that, then it's going to drive him more crazy than not. And I think, you know, playing with Myles Garrett would help that endeavor, because I don't know how you could think that Aaron Donald's the biggest threat when Myles Garrett's on the field, but it's like, if you say that, man, that's a little bit disrespectful to Aaron Donald, who is a walk-in Hall of Famer, right? But, like, it's just, that's going to keep offensive coordinators up at night. But, yeah, I on a somewhat educated guess, I think he's going to do it. Because I think the temptation is going to be too great. And I think that he would like to prove it to himself that he can in some ways. But that might not happen until midway through training camp or late into training camp. You know, because Aaron Donald's not a guy that needs training camp. And the Rams offense is going to have enough problems with Myles Garrett, you know, ruining practice basically every day against that offense, that it might behoove the Rams to not have him on the field yet either, because the guys like Garrett and Donald are just practice wreckers. You know, like, you can't do the things you want to do because they're so damn good defensively. But yeah, that's another thing that I'm really curious to see how it turns out, because we know how good Aaron Donald is. I think there's an interesting kind of maybe a known element to how good Myles Garrett really is, because he's played with the Browns for so long, and there are people who love the Rams that I know that really love Jared Verse, and you know how he's an ascending player, and think, well, why would the Rams go get Myles Garrett? And it's like, gosh, man, like, they're not giving up on Verse. Like, you just have to give something to get something, and Myles Garrett is the best edge rusher of his generation. He's one of the best edge rushers to ever play the game. And Jared Verse is very good, but he's not that. So, yeah, I think the temptation to play with somebody at that caliber, which Aaron Donald never really got the chance to do in his time in the league, will be too great to pass up.
1: Pretty amazing, too, that Donald hasn't played in 2 years. He'll be 35, and you know, we all know, like, if he decides to play, he's still going to be one of the better defensive players in football.
0: Well,
1: but again, first ballot cannon guy, it makes sense.
0: Yeah, I mean, look, he's a guy that is still benching 150-pound dumbbells, right, on each arm, to be clear, which is just unfathomable to me. Like, I work out, I try to stay in shape. I don't even think I could pick up a 150-pound dumbbell, let alone with one arm and bench it. Like, this dude's unbelievable. So, yeah, I think he could do it. It's just a matter of, does he feel like he can be himself on the field? And we'll see.
1: Miles, I've asked this question of Alex earlier in the show, and I've asked it of a lot of people this week. If it's not Seattle or the Rams in the NFC, who's team number three?
0: In the NFC?
1: Yeah.
0: It's a good question. I mean, I might say San Francisco, just because I have that much confidence in Kyle Shanahan and his ability. And if that team gets healthy and is able to do those things, like, I think that, yeah, they certainly can be a part of that conversation. The Packers, I think, will be really good. You know, the Lions, I think, will be able to get back on track this year. You know, I think the Bears are in a position that they might regress. I'm trying to think of all the divisions. It's not going to be a team from the NFC South, so I can just get those four teams out of here. And then if we go to the NFC East, like, yeah, you mentioned the Cowboys earlier. I think that they're in a position to be better this year. And ostensibly, you'll have a motivated George Pickens, because he doesn't have that long-term deal yet. And I think they improved defensively over the course of the offseason, and we'll see what Sean Mannion can do with the Eagles. The Commanders should be better, too, you know. But, yeah, I think that at least at first glance, it would probably be the San Francisco 49ers or the Detroit Lions in my book.
2: Miles, you had mentioned all the new head coaches, and it is pretty crazy, especially some of these teams that were such staples, like the Ravens now with Jesse Venter and the Bills with Joe Brady. What do you who are you more intrigued out of those two? And then I want to ask you about a couple other teams in the AFC North.
0: I'm probably more intrigued by Joe Brady. Just because the Bills are, you know, that team where we make excuses for them, and then sometimes we change the rules, and, you know, then things still happen where they lose. So, like, what was interesting to me about the Bills offseason? So, they play in Denver in the divisional round. They lose. Josh Allen turns the ball over four times, including one of the most ridiculous, inexplicable decisions by a veteran quarterback I've ever seen. And they really turned the ball over five times total, right? And part of it was that he was thrown to a peewee wide receiving core. And I say that with all due respect to Brandon Cooks, who's a good veteran receiver, but, you know, on the back, like, three or four of his career, right? And then the offensive coordinator and the general manager who put together the peewee receiving core get promoted. And I'm like, huh. And really, Sean McDermott was just the only problem. And Jerry Pegula coming out there and talking, you know, mess about Keon Coleman, and also saying that I looked in Josh Allen's eyes and, you know, I knew we had to make a change. And the change is, you know, putting the offensive coordinator in the head coach role. And I say this as not even a hater of Joe Brady or Brandon Bean. I've actually had very good personal interactions with both of them. But it's a process question to me where I'm saying to myself, wait a minute, that's a little weird. So, yeah, that's why the Bills intrigue me so much, because they didn't win the division last year. The Patriots were able to jump them. Patriots played a softer schedule, but the Patriots have also improved over the course of this offseason. So we'll see what happens there.
2: Now, I've got to ask you about the Steelers and just their changes, and now with Mike McCarthy. running that team. And then your thoughts on Aaron Rodgers and what he has been doing this offseason and making amends with everyone.
0: Getting to know his family again. Yeah, I mean, that's interesting. I think that the Steelers are intriguing in that they have these veteran players and they have a new head coach, but like Mike McCarthy has not really had much postseason success since the mid-2010s. I mean, when he was with the Green Bay Packers, and you know, yeah, he did put together some pretty decent Dallas teams, but those teams would get into the playoffs and then kind of pee down their leg a little bit. You know, so I don't know that Aaron Rodgers in his 40s is really a huge threat in the AFC when you're in a conference that has the aforementioned Josh Allen, Patrick Mahomes coming back, you know, Lamar Jackson coming back. You've got Justin Herbert now with Mike McDaniel as his offensive coordinator. We'll see how that goes, and the list goes on. I mean, Bo Nix coming back with Sean Payton for another year. Like, there's a lot in the AFC that, you know, that team is going to have to jump in order to actually be competitive for a Super Bowl. And I don't see that happening in 26.
1: Miles Simmons, find his work over at Pro Football Talk. Miles, appreciate it as always. Hopefully the folks at EA were listening to all of us on the offensive line. Please fix that. That's all I ask.
0: Seriously, for real. All right, take care, guys.
1: Thanks, Miles. Miles Simmons of PFT. All right. We'll go back to L.A. next, actually. Our good friend Arash Markazi, he's a worldwide traveler, as we know, and didn't have to travel too far to see some things for the next big event that will be in the next big international event, I should say, that will be in the United States. We discuss that more with Arash next. Co-Feeling Company.
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5: 24/7 westbound Anasazi Drive to Summerlin Parkway, on-ramp to southbound 215. 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That is 24/7 for the rest of this week.
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3: Today, the Las Vegas Raiders announced that they have signed fourth-round draft pick cornerback Jermon McCoy. Also, the Las Vegas Aviators will host the El Paso Chihuahuas tonight at the Las Vegas Ballpark. 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
5: 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We are efforting our good friend Arash Markazi. Busy day for Arash. Arash was touring the venues we already know and love in L.A. because Alex, the Olympics are coming to Los Angeles, which, by the way, I applied to have a chance to get tickets for the Olympics, which I can't even imagine. Like, I know friends who have already like bought select tickets for it, and if you thought the World Cup was pricey, it's, I know that will be an awesome event when it comes around, and that's a few years from now. So, but we'll see how it all plays out. All right, while we're getting Arash, Alex, I just want to go back to one more NFL thing. To just put a bow on what we talked about the last two segments with Miles and then with you and I on what we're looking at right now. There's one team that I think that I liked a ton last year that I think is full regress mode, and you mentioned them off the air, and that's the Jags, who I loved Jacksonville last year, and I'm still convinced if they beat Buffalo, they would have made the Super Bowl. They would have lost to Seattle. I think that would have been a Trevor Lawrence multiple turnover fiasco. But they were very disappointing in that matchup against the Bills in that game. And I just wonder, with the lack of offseason moves that they were able to make because of the lack of cap space, and the fact they're playing a first-place schedule, I think they're the number one regress, other than New England, who is the obvious regress I think I've ever seen going into an NFL season. They're the number two regress in the NFL, and I wouldn't be shocked to miss the playoffs altogether, even with a good roster, a good coach, and a quarterback that's improving.
6: I'm with you. I mean, I definitely think the Jags are going to see some regression here. I do think they have a nice, stable starting point that we saw last year, because I was pretty low on them, and I was pretty impressed with what I did see. But you're right. I mean, a much tougher schedule down this year. I do think that the other teams in their division are going to improve. I'm so curious with the Colts and what that looks like with Daniel Jones coming back from injury, because
5: they're a total unknown.
6: They were so total good for a hot minute there. So
5: we have found him, our good friend, worldwide traveler of the Sporting Tribune. Arash Markazi joins us right now on Cofield & Company. Arash, how was your weekend in New York?
7: It was amazing. Yeah, I mean, obviously so much happening. It was the center of the sports world there. You had the World Cup Final. You had Dodgers Yankees, you had WWE, you had Fanatics Fest. If you like entertainment, they had Ariana Grande, Bon Jovi. It was nuts.
5: So I just want to ask you, you know what, I didn't expect to go this way, but because you brought up WWE,

0: I have to do it because it happened at Fanatics Fest and then the following day at the World Cup Final. Willie and I talked about this a little on Monday. What's going on with Tom Brady?
1: Yeah, I don't get it because it's not like he has a lack of things to do, right? I mean, he is the number one color commentator in the Fox booth, so he's making a ton of money doing that. Part owner of the Las Vegas Raiders and not just sort of like a silent part owner. I mean, has a big say-so with the team. So it's not for a lack of things to do. And again, listen, I mean, if you want to do some crazy stuff at Fanatic Fest, like acting like The Undertaker and stuff like that, but to get into a physical altercation, flip the bird, obviously there's going to be a payoff here where he's going to probably go into the ring with Logan Paul or whatever. I don't get it. It makes no sense to me.
0: Well, and not only that, it feels so off-brand. It's just so off-brand. Like, you think, and this was actually an article in Front Office Sports earlier today, or earlier this week, like, you think of Brady with the luxury brands, and this is not to besmirch WWE, but you just don't think of WWE in the same light as that, especially not the Paul brothers.
1: No, I mean, I think that's really, like, the surprising thing. It's that this is not... Listen, if they brought him in to be like a special guest referee, which maybe they'll do that, but like, I don't know. For example, like this reminds me of the roast, right? Like, why put yourself in a position where you're getting roasted like that? So this is on par with that. It makes no sense. There's people out there saying it's going to tarnish his legacy. His legacy is set in stone. It's fine. This is just a weird blip on the radar where I don't know why he feels the need to do this.
2: Arash, let's put a bow on this because we've been asking everybody, give us your final thoughts on the World Cup and you actually being there for the World Cup final between Argentina and Spain.
1: It was amazing. I just thought the U.S. did such an amazing job. I mean, I really kind of focused on the West Coast. You know, we covered all the games in Los Angeles, San Francisco, in Seattle. It was just such an amazing job. I mean, obviously it's been, you know, explained why Vegas couldn't hold it and Allegiant and stuff like that. I mean, I really hope that gets corrected before it comes back again, because it will come back again. We're not going to have to wait 32 years or... You know, I think the U.S. really kind of showcased what a great venue and how many great venues that we have. So the World Cup was amazing. I already miss, you know, those games. And again, it's a little bit like March Madness. I think, like, the highlight for me, no disrespect to, like, the final, was those days where you'd wake up at, like, 12 noon and you'd have a big match and then you'd have another one at 3 and another one at 6 and another one at 9. Like it was just such a fun time.
0: Arash Markazi with us right now, the Sporting Tribune, where you can find Arash's work. All right, we have to do it, unfortunately, because it's just dragging on. But will LeBron James sign with a team before the NBA schedule is released, Bill Arash?
1: I think so. I mean, the fact that, like, basically, like, Adam Silver admitted that this is really the holdup because we should already have the schedule by now is crazy. Listen, as someone who covers the Lakers, I'm just glad that that's not something that the Lakers have to concern themselves with. But as a basketball fan, I am curious. I do think he goes back to Cleveland. But again, you know, all these, like, rumors and things about maybe he's going to Miami and that they, like, accidentally posted, like, a YouTube link or whatever. Like, I just think the story makes sense for him to go back to Cleveland. That is a team that I think they can compete for a championship. I don't think that they win a championship, but I think for like LeBron, if you get back to the finals even one more time and you lose to the Spurs or the Thunder, that's fine. Like, I think he just wants to have one last run, one last season where he's playing significant games in June. So my guess is Cleveland, but who knows? I just want this to be over with.
0: I think we're all in the same camp on this.
1: Yeah.
0: It's just dragged on endlessly here. Eastern, any of those three Eastern Conference teams makes sense, even though the Golden State part of the story would be very, very fun. All right, Arash, what were you doing today?
1: So we're a little bit less than 2 years out from the LA 28, the Summer Olympics in Los Angeles. So they had a world press briefing So we toured all the venues. I like the majority of them that they're going to be using. You know, SoFi, probably the highlight, you know, SoFi will be used for swimming. How amazing is that? You know, I mean, that like after it did this amazing job of hosting these World Cup games, it'll be used for swimming. Intuit Dome for basketball, Crypto.com Arena. I'm across the street from there right now. That's gymnastics and boxing. So, yeah, just touring the venues here. And just really, when you look at Los Angeles and Vegas, really sort of being this hub of sports for like 2 years. We got, you know, World Cup, Olympics, but also Super Bowls and Final Four and College Football Championship games. It's just a great time.
0: Pretty good. I can't wait to see what SoFi looks like for the swimming, because we've started to see this with the U.S. trials.
3: And
0: Lucas Oil Stadium, obviously a building that is every bit as big as SoFi, not as good, but every bit as big. But that I just love that the IOC actually decided to go that route. And of all, like, again, Intuit Dome is an amazing venue. All the venues around L.A. are great, but that is just such a unique opportunity for the for really the entire world audience to get to show off SoFi again in a light that we're not used to.
1: Exactly. I mean, I think when you look at the popularity of swimming, and so they did a test run in Indianapolis 2 years ago, and it really did really well. And so when I'm looking at these pictures of what SoFi is going to look, it's going to look incredible. And, Jeff, you saw it firsthand, you know, the job that they did for the World Cup. So, listen, they explained how they're going to build the pool out, and it's going to be part of the opening ceremonies. But really looking forward to how it's going to look. And like all the other venues as well. I think that they are ahead of schedule. It certainly looks like when you look at, you know, because in a lot of these other Olympic cities, they have to build these venues. We already have these venues are built.
0: And that's also the good thing with what you said with the World Cup, and why, and if it comes back in 12 or 16 years, the infrastructure already very much in place. Arash, we're getting close to the trade deadline. Obviously, the Angels are going to sell off, but we don't have to worry about them. But the Dodgers' end of things, what needs to get done in this next week plus? Again, Dodgers are going to end up with one of the two best records in the NL. It's really just a matter of will they be the one or the two seed in the playoffs.
1: Yeah, I mean, I think Tarik Skubal is still in play. I think a catcher is still in play for them. But I think the biggest thing when you look at the Dodgers is them just getting healthy, you know, to be honest. Like, it looks like Shohei's going to come back as a pitcher. He's still hitting, but he's going to come back at some point this month as a pitcher. But then when you look at how they won the World Series a year ago, it was Blake Snell, it was Tyler Glasnow, it was Shohei and Yoshinobu Yamamoto. And three of those four pitchers are not currently pitching for them. They get those guys back. They get Will Smith to come back. They get Kike Hernandez to come back. I mean, I really think the reinforcements that they need are on this team. And the biggest thing for them, and we'll see how this all plays out, no one is being ruled out for the season. Like, all these guys are expected to come back before the postseason. So the fact that we're sitting here and they have the best record in baseball, despite not having their complete team, that tells me they're still in a very good position.
2: Did I see that I don't know if you went, but there were tickets for the Yankees-Dodgers games for $20 or $30?
1: So I did, yeah. I mean, okay. I went to a couple of those games, and, you know, listen, I think we just touched on it, like how much was happening in New York. But, I mean, that being said, I mean, it's Dodgers-Yankees, but I think what you had there was just so many people in New York saying, I'm not going to leave my house unless I have to. Like, with the World Cup and the Fanatics Fest and these concerts and yada, yada, yada, like, unless I have to leave my house. So, I mean, yeah, I mean, you had Dodgers-Yankees tickets going for like $15. It was nuts.
2: I want to ask you one more thing with the Dodgers and Shohei Ohtani. I'm very behind on this card collecting thing, but I have kind of picked it up as a little hobby here. And the prices that people pay for Ohtani cards is just insane. Do you see that all over L.A.?
1: No, so I learned about this, or at least learned more about it at the Fanatics Fest, and I am mind blown. I mean, you had kids walking around with briefcases, like, you know, and these were like, no joke. I mean, these were like $1,000 cards. You had people walking around with like chains with their card on it, and some of them, you know, what was explained to me, they were worth six figures. I mean, I don't get it, to be honest, Alex. It's something that I collected cards as a kid. It was fun. It was tops. It was whatever. But, like, what these cards are going for. Now what makes some of them cool is, like, if you get a patch of Shohei's jersey or if you get something like that. But yes. Still, some of these prices are outrageous.
0: Yes, it is. Yes, they are. Very least. Arash Markazi, the Sporting Tribune. Arash, thank you as always for hopping on with us, and enjoy the rest of your Wednesday evening.
1: My pleasure. Thanks for having me.
0: Of course, Arash Markazi. All right, when we get back, grab bag. We're going college football with Alex White and Jeff Parlson, Cofield & Company.
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0: Grab Bag, wrapping things up on a Wednesday. Jeff Barnes, Alex White, JD, doing a great job as always. Cofield's back tomorrow with Willie. All right, Alex, college football, quick chat here. You've gone in on the ACC so far. ACC had their media days last week. Dabo was Dabo yet again. I think Miami's the most talented roster in the country going into the year. I think they have no excuse to be worse than 11-1, assuming that one is in South Bend in the middle of the season.
2: The crazy thing about Miami is, I mean, they clearly proved that they were one of, if not the best in the trenches, right?
0: Oh, yeah.
2: And then I feel like they've upgraded in quarterback. Not that Carson Beck, I mean, just at that point in his career, but now going out and getting Darian Mensah, I mean, they're definitely above the rest in the ACC. I am intrigued by another, and I know you like the Mustangs, which I can't fault you there because I do like SMU as well, but I am curious if we are undervaluing Virginia Tech.
0: They're interesting, right? Jay, yeah. I love the hire of James Franklin when they did it. It just feels like a perfect level for James Franklin. It's not quite like, because Franklin was still at his best. I know he made the college football semifinal at Penn State just 2 years ago, but Franklin's best coaching jobs came at Vanderbilt. And Vautech is, I don't want to put them in the same vein as Vandy at the time when Franklin was there, but really bad run the last post-Beamer era. But look, their schedule, if they did not have to go to the big three of at Clemson, at SMU, and at Miami, all right, 10-2, 11-1, 11-1 ACC title game loss, maybe you sneak in the college football playoff. I don't know if they have enough talent for that, but that's a team that can win 9 games very easily, for sure. Maybe even 10 if you beat Clemson in Death Valley.
2: Well, the fact that he brought over 12 Penn State transfers, mm-hmm. and then he also flipped 10, maybe 11 that were formally committed to Penn State. I mean, you're playing a Big Ten schedule last year, some of these players, and sure. now going up against, I don't know where that gap is, but I do think we both have the SEC and the Big Ten above. So there is a little bit of a gap in the physicality, right, with the Big Ten and that type of football. So it's very interesting. I guess a lot depends on the quarterback play.
0: Mensah is awesome. Again, it's the part of the reason he's at Miami, because Miami realized how awesome he was, and they pulled him away from Duke after Duke gave him that huge NIL deal to get him out of Tulane.
2: Yep.
0: And I think if he's even to what Beck gave him a year ago, Miami could very easily be in the same spot they were a year ago, or maybe even a little bit further, which would just be lifting the trophy in late January, not too far from us. Just have to remind everyone, national title game right here, right in our backyard that last Monday of January.
2: The big question with Miami going all the way 2 years in a row like that, Jeff, is what?
0: Oh, it's crystal ball, of course. But I, you know what? I thought Mario did a good job last year I will say this. I just want to get this on record, and I know we're going to have plenty of time to get this over the next 6 weeks. Miami's the most talented team in the country to me. Texas is the second most talented team in the country. The only concern I have with Texas is if they lose to Ohio State in week two, do they let that snowball on them like they kind of did a little bit last year? They beat Ohio State, they're going to college football playoff, even with how dangerous their schedule is in the SEC. They are that good, and I think Arch Manning by the end of last year was the second-best quarterback in college football, only behind Fernando by the end of last year. So
2: I still have those three Big Ten teams way up there, Ohio State, Oregon,
0: Indiana,
2: and Indiana, too.
0: Good show today. Good show today. Thank you for everyone listening. Alex White, Jeff Parles, JD. Good work as always. See you tomorrow. Cofield and Company.
1: Gambler's Bonus hits again. On June 14th, Betty hit four fours, clearing her Gambler's Bonus four-of-a-kind bingo card for over $11,000. 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
24: It's time for the Finley Cadillac Henderson Player Performance of the Week.
20: This week, Finley Cadillac Henderson Player Performance of the Week is coming from the World Cup. And it's not going to one player, but instead the winning country, Spain. Spain secured their second World Cup with a 1-0 victory over Argentina in the World Cup final. Now, we spent a lot of time leading into the final talking about Messi of Argentina and all his greatness at his age of 39 and how this match could be the passing of the torch onto Spain's young sensation, Lamine Yamal. But it was neither one of those guys that were difference makers. Instead, the lone goal was scored by Ferran Torres, who as a 62nd-minute substitute scored the only goal in extra time close to the 106th minute. Here is Torres following the match on that magical moment when the goal was scored and how he feels being a champion.
25: Ferran Torres, champion of the world. How does that sound?
26: Honestly, I can't believe it. I just try to enjoy, but I don't know what's happening.
25: Tell me about the moment that your beautiful left foot made the contact and the net bulged.
26: Honestly, I didn't think too much. I just saw the ball coming to me, and I just shoot with the power of all the Spanish people.
20: The other difference maker for Spain was their defense. They were stingy and suffocating all match long, which was par for the course since they only allowed one goal throughout the entire tournament, all 8 games. That's the fewest for a World Cup winner, despite playing more games than any previous champion. Their defense was so stingy, they didn't allow a shot attempt to Argentina until the 117th minute, when Messi was finally able to get a shot off that would be blocked. Speaking of Messi, the 39-year-old became the first man to start 3 World Cup finals and the oldest outfield player to start a final. Finished the tournament with 8 goals, 2 behind Francis Mbappe in the battle for the Golden Boot. Now, he has not confirmed his future plans, but he most likely finished his World Cup career with 21 goals, 1 behind Mbappe. But again, this recognition is not for Messi, it's for Spain, who took home the 2026 World Cup after defeating Argentina 1-0 in the 104th and last match of the biggest World Cup, a 48-team event that played out in the U.S., Canada, and Mexico. There were 308 total goals scored in the World Cup and entertained many walks of life, from soccer diehards, casuals, or even those that are watching for the first time. Congratulations to Spain on their first World Cup title since they defeated Netherlands in South Africa back in 2010. And congratulations to the sport of soccer. That was the Finley Cadillac Player Performance of the Week, brought to you by Finley Cadillac Henderson, the prestigious Cadillac dealer of the year. 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
10: Is down 4-1 to the Orioles in the bottom of the fifth inning. Pirates seeking the doubleheader sweep. They won the opener 5-3 in 10 in Game 2 in the Bronx. Pittsburgh and the Yankees still scoreless, bottom 7 now. Max Muncy go-ahead two-run home run in the sixth inning. Dodgers leading the Phillies 5-3, top of the eighth. Twins 7, Guardians 4, bottom 7. Cleveland's Jose Ramirez back after missing 5 weeks, recovering from hand surgery. 2-for-4 with 2 RBI and a run scored. Victor Mesa Jr. has driven in 2 more runs. That's added to the Rays' lead. They're now up 4-1 on the Blue Jays in the bottom of the sixth inning. Rays with a 1-0 lead on the Padres, bottom 6. San Diego just 1 hit on the night. In a game on ESPN, Spencer Torkelson, game-tying solo home run. Tigers and Cubs knotted at 1, bottom of the third inning. Astros leading the Marlins 2-0, top of the fourth. An RBI single for Nick Allen. Jeremy Pena with a solo blast. Salvador Perez tied Hall of Famer George Brett's Royals franchise record with his 317th career home run. Kansas City edged San Francisco 5-4. Brewers top the Mets 4-3. 2 hits, 2 RBI for Christian Yelich. Go-ahead 3-run shot for South Stewart in the seventh inning. The Reds with a 5-3 victory over the Mariners. Nationals scored 6 in the seventh, highlighted by Luis Garcia Jr. 3-run homer, routed the Rockies 8-0. WNBA, Minnesota's Nafisa Collier made her season debut after being sidelined after ankle surgery. 24 points, 10 rebounds. Lynx defeated Seattle 86-76.
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3: Edmund, an RBI triple, a three-run triple, that is. Dodgers leading the Phillies 9-4 top of the ninth. Twins 10, Guardians 5, bottom 8. Cleveland third baseman Jose Ramirez returned after missing 30 games recovering from hand surgery. He's 2-for-4 with 2 RBI and a run scored. Rays leading the Blue Jays 4-2 top of the eighth. 2 hits and a run scored for Junior Caminero. Jackson Merrill game-tying solo home run in the seventh inning. Padres and Braves knotted up at 1 top of the eighth inning. Chase Meidroff has driven in a pair of runs. White Sox leading at the Rangers 3-2 in the top of the fifth. In a game on ESPN, Tigers with a 4-1 lead on the Cubs, bottom five. Royals beat the Giants 5-4. Salvi Perez tied Hall of Famer George Brett's Royals franchise record with his 317th career home run. Brewers stopped the Mets 4-3, 2 hits, 2 RBI for Christian Yelich. Reds got the go-ahead 3-run homer from Sal Stewart in the 7th. Cincinnati defeated Seattle 5-3. Luis Garcia's 3-run homer highlighted a national 6-run 7th. They routed the Rockies 8-0. WNBA, Minnesota's Nafisa Collier back after surgery on both ankles. 24 points, 10 rebounds in her season debut, and 86-76 Lynx victory over Seattle.
4: Hey, it's Michelle Smallman. And coming up Thursday, SEC Commissioner Greg Sankey continues to float the possibility of the conference seceding. I'll tell you if I buy it happening. It's on Sportsmanlike, 6 a.m. Eastern, right here on ESPN Radio, ESPN2, and ESPNU.

0: he's a superstar. He's unbelievable.
1: Justin is the most complete wide receiver in the NFL.
2: He has a way of being able to get open that's just incredible.
3: He says, "Get

0: to stand up there and deliver the company lines. And guess what? It's a cold world, but that's what is expected of you. What did Kyler Murray say? Oh, man, he's a great young player. I'm looking forward to working with him. He said what he had to say. And when you see a young guy just, oh, yeah, whatever. Like, it's, bro, you're showing that you don't have the type of attitude that a NFL organization needs for you to be the CEO of. Now he's young. That could change. He could grow up. I'm not saying the book is closed on him, but I saw that and I said, yeah, I don't think he's ready.
1: Well, you know, the perfect example is what's going on in your neck of the woods in Cleveland, right? Mm-hmm. Deshaun Watson and Shedeur Sanders, there's a quarterback competition. I say there air quotes between the two. They just were on a retreat together.
0: Yeah. They went down to Miami.
1: Right.
0: Shedeur and Watson took all of the receivers.
1: Yeah.
0: Threw with all of the receivers. They went and hung out together. And these are two dudes who, honestly, their futures rely on how this outcome happens. If Shedeur wins the job and has a good season, then he's going to be the Browns' starting quarterback. If he doesn't, they're going to draft a guy next year in the first round. Deshaun Watson, he may never play football again if he's not the starting quarterback for the Browns and win some games. But they're not mean mugging each other. They're not, you know, having an attitude with each other. They understand it's up to them.
1: Right.
0: And you would hope that J.J. McCarthy would understand it's on you, big dog. You're here because of what you did not do. You know, the onus is on you to improve and get better. Nobody did anything wrong to you.
1: You know, the thing I heard when Justin Jefferson was talking on the This Is Football podcast, though, and he was talking about J.J. McCarthy, he said he needs to step up and be the leader that we need. Right?
0: Mm-hmm.
1: That was his words, not mine. And then he started talking about K1, which, by the way, he's already calling him by his nickname,
0: yep.
1: And said he needs to be the leader that we expect.
0: Mm-hmm.
1: So he said need with McCarthy, expect with Kyler. So to me, it sounds like their star wide receiver, Justin Jefferson, believes that Kyler Murray is the guy and J.J.'s got to learn from him.
0: And he does. And there's nothing wrong with that. It really isn't. There's nothing wrong with a young guy coming in and learning from a veteran. And if McCarthy approaches it like that, he might be the next quarterback. You know, like even though he's there, because listen, if Kyler
1: Ball, he's going to need a new area code, brother.
0: Probably.
1: I think at the end of the day, and I'm not trying to be disrespectful, but I just think that the milk has run sour, right? If Kyler Murray wins this competition, in air quotes, and does a really good job this year, I don't see Minnesota making the same mistake and letting him walk like they let Sam Darnold walk.
0: The issue for J.J., though, is he will get some type of opportunity.
1: Absolutely.
0: It might be as a backup.
1: He's a quarterback. Yep.
0: But they're going to look at him and go, man, Kevin O'Connell couldn't get you to play good quarterback? Like that, because Kevin has that type of reputation. Look what he did to Sam Darnold.
1: Right.
0: Sam Darnold was a bust until he got there. And once he got there and played, he had a great season. Then he goes on to Seattle, wins the Super Bowl. So right now he has the Midas touch. And GMs are going to look and go, man, if you could not be successful and couldn't win a job with Kevin O'Connell as your play caller and your head coach, then what are we going to do with you?
1: You know that Sam Darnold's only 29 years old, and what, he's on team 5? He was drafted by the Jets, went to Carolina, was in San Francisco, obviously was there in Minnesota with the Vikings, and now is in Seattle, obviously won the Super Bowl. But as quickly as we say he was a bum or he was a bust, he's literally still only 29 years old. That's wild to me.
0: And the rest of his career is ahead of him. So, I mean, if I'm McCarthy, it's like, okay, I know that, you know, they're still a possibility for me, but it's the attitude you have to change. You know, he had that, you know, crazy looking 9 persona where he was, and everybody loved it until he went out there and started turning the ball over and getting hurt. Then it became a joke.
1: Right.
0: And you gotta get away from that and kind of rebuild the way people see you. And honestly, having a good attitude is a big part of that.
1: Well, the other problem with J.J. McCarthy, and I don't want to make this sound like it's just pile on J.J., but I know that for me personally, I had questions about him in the draft process. Because what we saw in Michigan when he went on to win the national championship was a lot of defense in the run game.
0: Mm-hmm.
1: I didn't see a lot of J.J. McCarthy. And that, I believe, was not just my question. That was many different talent evaluators. I'm just a dude talking on the radio. I'm just a dude sitting here watching with my eyes. And I said, I don't know about that guy. Right?
0: Mm-hmm.
1: I don't really know who he is. Did he win a national championship? Absolutely. Yes. Is he going to translate to the NFL and be a franchise quarterback? I don't know about that. I never was sold on J.J. McCarthy. I just didn't see enough. And unfortunately, now he's going into year three, we still haven't seen enough.
0: No, we haven't. I was shocked he went 10th overall because I thought he would get drafted in the second round, which is not bad for a quarterback. It's right. Not bad at all. It's still a high draft pick. And I remember saying that and people looking like, what are you talking about? He just won a national championship. He's going in the first round. And he did. 10th overall. And that comes with a different level of expectations. And he had like a good game. You know, he came back, and all of a sudden it was like, oh, okay, they hit the lottery with this guy, so to speak, and then he just couldn't really replicate and do that. It's not over. He has an opportunity to do it. I just feel like Kyler being in the league as long as he has, and he's had ups and downs as well.
1: Well, he needs it, though, too.
0: He needs it, but he understands it.
1: Right.
0: Like, he understands pro football. And I think J.J. McCarthy is learning about pro football. You know, it's ice cold, okay? They may love you in high school. They may love you in college. And they only love you if you can perform well for them in the NFL.
1: Yeah, I mean, look, the reality of it is Kyler's on a one-year deal. He needs to be successful this year in Minnesota. Kevin O'Connell needs him to be successful as well.
0: Yeah.
1: I mean, because, yeah, we could talk about it, wax poetically about how great of a quarterback whisperer he is and how, you know, he's got the Midas touch.
0: Mm-hmm.
1: But you're only as good as your last season, right?
0: It becomes an anomaly, right?
1: Equity doesn't last a long time in the National Football League.
0: Yeah. Everybody looks at Darnold and go, oh, you just got lucky. No, you know what they're going to say? Man, Kyle Shanahan got him right and then sent him to you.
1: Exactly.
0: So, yeah, if O'Connell gets Kyler together, then all of a sudden he could do no wrong when it
1: comes
0: to quarterback.
1: No doubt about it. So we'll see what that competition, in air quotes, looks like for training camp with the Minnesota Vikings. He's Emmett Golden. I'm Q Myers. It's game night here on ESPN Radio, the all-new ESPN app. Coming up next, we show love to the ones that deserve it. 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

0: Progressive Insurance. It comes that time of night when we gotta show love to the ones that deserve it. We like to do it like this.
1: All the way up on game night.
2: Nothing can stop me. I'm all the way up.
0: And man, we focus a lot on the WNBA throughout the course of the show, so let's go ahead and show love to the ones that did it real big on the baseball diamond tonight. Sound
3: good? Let's do it. Yeah,
0: let's do it.
3: Let's start out
0: with the Orioles and the Red Sox. Remember, the Red Sox were winners of 15 straight games. They were on a streak. That was game one of the doubleheader. And then came big game two.
4: The Orioles now away from a very important victory for them. The pitch. A looper to right. Cut by Holiday. And that's your ball game. And that's where the winning streak ends for Boston. At 15 games, stopped by the Orioles. And Baltimore grabs a 4-2 road trip out of the gate in the second half. A 5-1 win at Fenway.
2: Nothing can stop me. I'm all the way up.
3: That's how it sounded on WBAL. The Orioles do the impossible and beat the Red Sox. They cool them off after a long winning streak.
0: Man, 15-game winning streak, tied for the longest in franchise history, going all the way back to 1946. First loss since July 1st. So you got to give the Red Sox a lot of credit, but also the Orioles. 11-5 in July, second best in Major League Baseball, only behind those Red Sox. 4 runs in the first inning. Got it done in game number 2 of that doubleheader. Turn our attention to the Astros and the Mariners. This was the close one to the bottom of the 8th.
5: There goes Pena, the 1-1, and Alvarez smashes it deep to left center field, racing back on it, and looking up, Hernandez, see you later! Through the archway, Yordan Alvarez, a go-ahead 2-run homer, and the Astros lead 4-2. Yordan's 34th.
2: Nothing can stop me, I'm all the way up.
3: Highlight courtesy of KBME 790 AM, the Astros 5, the Mariners 2.
0: Alvarez, go-ahead 2-run home run. That's the 34th in the 8th. Go-ahead, third go-ahead home run this season in 8th inning or later. Tied for the Major League Baseball lead. Leads AL in batting average as well, .328 MLB and home runs with 34 and RBI with 77. I can always appreciate, and I know this sounds very old to me, and I'm okay with that. I could appreciate a guy that slapped 34 home runs and is batting .328.
3: Mm-hmm.
0: I could always appreciate that dude. That's why I'm a big fan of Aaron Judge. And obviously he's not playing. But when he is, his batting average is always up and his home run total is always high.
3: Yeah, we're old guys. That's
0: yeah,
3: what that is.
0: I know.
3: Because I still put stock in batting average.
0: Yeah.
3: And people laugh at me when they're like, oh, it's about OPS and it's about this and that. Nah, man, get on base. Drive some runs in, you know, hit 300, you're a good hitter.
0: Hey, look, I'll tell you this. For the youngsters out there, it's a blessing to get old. Try it.
3: Ain't
0: it's
3: that
0: a lot
3: that's
0: of fun.
3: The goal.
0: It's a
3: that
0: lot better than
3: goal.
0: The alternative. Let me tell you. He's Emmett Golden. I'm Q Myers. It's game night. We're showing love here to the ones that deserve it. How about the Royals and the Giants? Mama Q, do not listen.
6: Here's the one strike pitch. Swung on, hit in the air. Deep left center field and gone. 317, and one Royals legend ties another. 317 home runs for Salvador Perez, tied with George Brett for the Royals' all-time record.
2: Nothing can stop me, I'm all the way up.
3: 96.5, the fan on the call. The Royals finish off the Giants 5-4 tonight.
0: Salvador Perez always seems to be, I really like him. He seems to be that guy that when he's at the plate, it's almost what, how do you get a ball past him? Right?
3: Right.
0: He seems like one of those dudes. You know who he reminds me of? And you know, I don't want anyone to get offended, but he reminds me of Adrian Beltre.
3: Okay.
0: Adrian Beltre, when he was playing with the Rangers in particular, was always that guy that I wondered, like, how does he ever even get out? He just seems like he's intimidating at bat, right?
3: Oh, he is. You got your work cut out for him,
0: rather. That's the vibe I get from Perez. I always enjoy watching him play, and that's his 317th career home run, tying Hall of Famer George Brett for the most in Royals history, and that just shows you how difficult it is to get that that big fella out there. The Royals win the game 5-4 over the Giants. The Dodgers, the Phillies, Max Muncy does it this time from the plate.
6: First pitch.
5: Muncy flies the ball left center field. This one's back, and it is out of here! Max Muncy with his third go-ahead homer of the road trip. And this one, number 229, as a Dodger that pushes him past the Penguin.
7: on the franchise home run list.
2: Nothing can stop me. I'm all the way up.
8: Highlight courtesy of AM 570 LA Sports. The Dodgers down the Phillies tonight, 9-5.
0: The Penguin, Ron Say, right? So, Max
8: all
0: Muncy.
8: Right. Yeah, I'll take the Penguin.
0: I saw that confused look on your face. So, Sister Sledge helped us out right there.
8: Yeah, thank
0: so,
8: you for that. Yeah.
0: There you go. Max Muncy, 2-run homer in the sixth inning, 229 home runs with the Dodgers. Passes Ron Say for the fifth in franchise history. And last night, you know, they win the game against the Phillies on some wild double play. Yeah, that was started by Max Muncy making a play, and then, well, it all went from there. He does it at the plate as the Dodgers win easily 9-5 over the Phillies this evening. How about the Yankees and the Pirates? This was game number two.
7: Won't be lined to left field of Bay City. Dominguez being waved home. Here's the throw. I'm all the way up.
8: That's how it sounded on the Yes Network. Yankees 2, Pirates 0.
0: Ninth shutout this season, tied for fourth in Major League Baseball. Pirates shut out for the ninth time this season, tied for second in Major League Baseball. How's it with the Brew Crew and the Mets? This happened in the bottom of the sixth.
5: Yelich, drive to center. Back it goes. It's way back. It's off the top of the wall. Yelich is on the move. He will round second. He's headed for third. The throw is late. It's an RBI triple for Yelly.
2: Nothing can stop me. I'm all the way up.
8: 620 WTMJ on the call. The Brewers 4, the Mets 3.
0: Toughest hit in baseball, the triple?
8: No doubt. Yeah, you need some things because parks aren't as big as they used to be. There was a time when maybe you could just get an honest triple. Now you need a ball to bounce weird and to roll past a guy. So it's definitely the hardest hit to get.
0: Well, for the Mets, 60 losses in 103 games this season. Their most losses through 103 since 2003, which was also 60. So you said it on last night. Mets are not a very good team.
8: No.
0: Once again, they showed why. How about the Braves and the Padres? How'd this one play out in the bottom of the eighth?
7: Righty deals the 2-2. Ozzie down the right field line. May fall in. That's a fair ball down the line. Turning and burning around third. Hicklin, he scores. Throw goes to third base. That's not in time. And Ozzie Albies makes it 4-1 on that humpback liner down the right field line.
2: Nothing can stop me. I'm all the way up.
8: 680, the Fan on the call. The Braves 7, the Pirates 6.
0: Turning and burning. I think I'm going to use that one more often.
3: Oh, yeah, for sure.
0: Turning
3: That's
0: and
3: bar.
0: Burning.
3: That's a bar.
0: Yeah, I haven't heard that one in a while, but now that it's fresh in my memory, now you know it's one of those, like, I can't wait to say it, right?
3: Oh, absolutely.
0: Who's
3: going to
0: be turning and burning? I'm going to call the Paul Feinbaum show. Paul! Paul! I better see Alabama turning and burning this year, or I'm calling for Kalen DeBoer.
3: Oh, man.
0: That's all. That's all I got. 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
25: 0-1 is...
26: Swung on and driven into right field. Duran has doubled into the corner at least. One run in with Contreras. Third Indian waved around. Duran into third with a head first slide. Two runs triple.
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27: A couple of years ago, we all said there's no way Texas A&M would spend $76 million to fire Jimbo Fisher. I'm not suggesting Kalen DeBoer will be fired. I frankly think they're going forward to have a good season. But if this program falls badly, they'll find the $70 million to get rid of him.
24: The rich get richer as Nafisa Collier returns to the league-leading links.
28: Courtney Williams leading into the front court. Nafisa Collier, one triple pull-up. That's good. And welcome back, Queen Feet. Of the day in her season debut.
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30: How things were going to unfold, and you'd be kicked out of our team meeting. 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
31: 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It's a run that we've seen for a good chunk of July. Started prior to the All-Star break. They picked up where they left off when the season resumed last weekend. And Wednesday, Boston was riding a 14-game win streak.
25: 0-1 is...
26: Swung on and driven into right field. He did it again. Duran has doubled into the corner at least. One run in with Contreras. Third Indian waved around. Duran into third with a head first slide. Two runs triple. And it is 4-0 Red Sox.
31: A four-run bottom of the first, and Boston was still leading by three in the ninth.
25: 1-1. Chapman throws. Alonso swings and rips one. Too short. Backhanded by Chang. He plants. He throws to first. In time!
26: Ball game over! The Red Sox have tied the record going back to 1901. 15 wins in a row. They win it here today, 6-3. There is magic in the air at
25: at Fenway Park.
31: Alan Connor on WEEI 93.7 FM. 6-3 Red Sox beat the Orioles in the opener of the doubleheader. 15 straight wins, matching the longest win streak in franchise history. Back in 1946, Red Sox first American League team with a 15-game win streak or longer since 2017 when Cleveland won 22 straight. As for the back end of the doubleheader, Boston was obviously going for a 16th straight win.
25: Orioles now away from a very important victory for them. The pitch. A looper to right, caught by Holiday, and that's your ball game. And that's where the winning streak ends for Boston. At 15 games, stopped by the Orioles, and Baltimore grabs a 4-2 road trip out of the gate in the second half. A 5-1 win at Fenway.
0: Here's Duran, who lines one to second, caught by Holiday, and the ball game is over. So the win streak ends at 15, and they do.
1: All these fans are clapping as the Red Sox come off the field.
0: And they should. What a run it's been, and we've got a season again.
31: That's how it sounded in Boston on WEEI. Of course, a little different in Baltimore on WBAL. Orioles with the 5-1 win in Game 2 of the doubleheader as the Red Sox 15-game win streak is snapped. Their first loss since July 1st. Red Sox manager Chad Tracy.
2: We just won 15 games in a row, and I think all of us knew that that's going to end at some point. It just happened to end tonight, so they're already refocused. I wanted to go in and talk to the team, and Sonny and Wilson were already handling it. I'll leave that message for in there. The focus is there now on, that's behind us, and the big thing is if we continue to play baseball that way, regardless of how many wins in a row, we're going to win a heck of a lot more than we lose, so that's the focus now. But no, I think everybody knew, it's going to end at some point. It happened to end tonight, and now we got to refocus.
31: You may be asking yourself, what was the last team to lose a 15-game win streak or more in the second half of a doubleheader? Well, that was the Cubs against the Brooklyn Dodgers back in 1936. It was also a 15-game win streak that was snapped that day as well. Red Sox, though, been on a hot streak. ESPN analyst David Ross.
3: First of all, it's hard as heck to win both sides of a doubleheader, right?
4: Yeah.
3: But when you listen to Chad Tracy talk right there, and his veterans, Wilson Contreras and Sonny Gray, are already calling a meeting like, hey, flush that. Mm. How tight this group has become under him. He deserves a lot of credit. Everybody's playing their role. The pitching's been excellent, which keeps you in every ball game. Timely hitting, but how close they are pulling for one another, as you can see, and listen to him. They've been spectacular. When guys are coming through up and down the lineup, and it's a different guy every night, that's a sign of a really good team. And the back end of that bullpen with Garrett Whitlock and Aroldis Chapman, these guys are locked down. So they've shortened the game with those two guys, and timely hitting is how you get in this situation.
5: They lose here. They get a day off before staying at Fenway facing the Blue Jays. How does Chad Tracy bottle this up and keep 15 to 16 is a heck of a run? How do you keep playing winning baseball now that you have a little time to exhale?
3: Yeah, when I was manager, I tried to stay out of the way in these moments, right? The players got it. Managers just keep things as status quo. They've got good leadership like we talked about, and they're getting timely hitting. The pitching staff is so good under Andrew Bailey. These guys are right where they need to be. Everything stays the same. I know he started to kind of back off some of the batting practice, let these guys rest. They've been on this good run. It's emotional draining. You hear Fenway right now rocking. The energy these guys are feeling from their fans is so contagious. And when you've won 20 out of 23 like they had on this run, that's when you know it's a good team and just stay out of the way.
4: If you are a player and you are trying to...
31: The Orioles with the 5-1 win in Game 2. Baltimore now 11-5 in July, second best in baseball behind the Red Sox. Red Sox entered their hot streak, 11 games under 500, 37-48 on the season. The trade deadline now approaching in a week and a half. Now what? ESPN insider Tim Kirchin.
6: They're right in the middle of it now. A month ago, they were 32-46. They've gone some big-time sellers at the trade deadline to now big-time buyers at the deadline because they're in the playoffs at the moment. They are the third wildcard team. This is one of the most stunning turnarounds I've ever seen, and now they're going to go get somebody to help their club. I mean, they were 23rd in runs scored going into today, and 28th in home runs. So Luis Arraez, who's going to move, the Giants are going to move him. He's affordable, and he's a really good hitter. He makes sense for so many teams. But the Red Sox, again, they only have 95 homers going into today. They need a power bat even more than they need a guy who can get on base. Hunter Goodman's out there. We'll see if the Rockies move him. Zach Neto may be on the move. The Red Sox are going to do something because they're right in the middle of this now.
31: 15-1 in their last 16. SportsCenter All Night, ESPN Radio. Tigers may also be in a quandary as the trade deadline approaches August 3rd, given the future of Turk Skubal. Detroit with another win on Wednesday.
7: 3-0 pitch, high fly ball, left center field, deep, back, Kroliking up, gone! Ha! You! Lee! Three-run! Two-out! Three-run home run, 4-1 Tigers in the fourth.
31: 97-1 the ticket. The key point of that home run came in the first couple of seconds of what you heard.
7: 3-0 pitch.
31: Yeah, 3-0 pitch. Third time this season the Tigers have homered on a 3-0 count. Most in the American League, second most in Major League Baseball. Nationals have actually done it four times. Tigers, a 5-1 win over the Cubs. Spencer Torkelson, 2-for-3, scored three times. He hit a home run. 5 of his 10 hits in July have been home runs.
8: We're just staying in the fight. I think we show up every single day expecting to win. And that's what winning teams do, is they find different ways to win, and we're getting contributions from everybody.
3: You guys have led all of baseball in home runs since the month of June. Give me that secret, because I couldn't hit a lick. I want to know what you guys are doing. What's the secret sauce in just putting those balls over the fence?
8: I feel like we're just getting good pitches to hit. We're not missing a lot of them. It's a group effort, stringing some nice at-bats together. But it's just getting that good pitch to hit and putting your ace swing on it and not missing it.
5: Your manager keeps it a buck. A.J. Hinch said before this series, we've been playing game sevens since May, talking about whether or not you guys will be buyers or sellers, and a two-time Cy Young winner, Tarik Skubal, may be outbound. Where have you felt that urgency in the clubhouse in the last month or so?
8: We got it was a pretty bad May, if I recall. So it's been a must win for a while now. And I feel like this team thrives under that type of pressure. I feel like this team finds different ways to win. We pull for each other and we just show up every single day, trying to give our best.
9: As you string those wins together and you see the writing on the wall trying to get back into this wild card picture, what then is the hope for you all as far as just the day-to-day success rate? What does that look like for y'all?
8: We're trying to win every single day. Feels like we have to win a lot. We're still in this hunt. We want to make, people have some tough decisions. We want to make those decisions tough on guys. So I think this team's doing a great job doing that. Being good teams, everyone's doing their part right now.
31: Spencer Torkelson with SportsCenter after the Tigers 5-1 win over the Cubs. Tigers are 10-5 in July. They're 4.5 games back of a wild card spot. ESPN analyst David Ross.
3: This is the time you want to send a message to your front office. Like, we're playing well. Give us that piece at the deadline we need, whether that's, getting rid or keeping Tarik Skubal.
5: And A.J. Hinch earlier this week said, we've been playing Game 7 since May. If you were in a clubhouse or managing a clubhouse, would you be that honest with both the players and the media about the stakes?
3: Yeah, well, it's out there. You know the guys are talking about it. It's in the media everywhere. So kind of just getting that out in the air and kind of saying, yeah, this is real. We've got to prove to the front office. I've been in that seat. You want to prove to them we're good enough to go to the postseason. We're good enough to make a run into the postseason. And this Tiger lineup, they've been doing it all, leading the American League in home runs since June. That's really had them on the hook and getting back in this race. Torkelson going deep tonight. These guys can hit, they can pitch, and they're trying to put Scott Harris in a tough spot, the Detroit Tigers.
31: Tigers keeping the pressure on in the standings and the pressure on the front office. SportsCenter All Night, ESPN Radio. Dodgers falling behind in the first inning when the Phillies scored a pair in the bottom of the first, but L.A. would rally.
10: First pitch. Muncy flies the ball left center field. This one's back, and it is out of here!
31: Max Muncy with his third go-ahead homer of the road trip. And this one, number 229, as a Dodger, that pushes him past the Penguin on the franchise home run list. Freeman, Betts, Hernandez on the bases. On a 1-2, Edmund lines it into the right center field gap. This one is going to go all the way to the wall, and Tommy Edman has unloaded the bases. Now he's going for three. He has it without a throw. A bases-clearing triple. And now a 9-3 Dodger lead.
11: Dodgers beat the Phillies 9-5, AM 570 LA Sports for LA. 19th win this season when they've trailed by multiple runs. That's the most in baseball. They improved to 34-19 on the road this season. Best record in baseball, as you heard. Max Muncy, home run number 229 with the Dodgers, passing Ron Say for fifth in franchise history. Braves using a big eighth inning against the Padres.
12: Righty deals the 2-2. Ozzie down the right field line. May fall in. That's a fair ball down the line. Turning and burning around third. Hicklin, he scores. Throw goes to third base. That's not in time. And Ozzie Albies makes it 4-1 on that humpback liner down the right field line.
11: 680 the fan. Braves a 7-6 win over the Padres. They score six times in the eighth inning, tie for their second most in an inning this season. Teams combined for 11 runs over the last 2.5 innings after entering the bottom of the eighth, tied at 1. Braves win it 7-6. Sports Center all night, ESPN Radio, WNBA. The W and its Players Association holding a video conference this week discussing a number of issues, including recent racist, hateful, and abusive messages directed at players, according to a statement that the WNBA released on Wednesday. The call coming at the request of the union. In the statement, they say, quote, the discussion marks the beginning of ongoing dialogue, and we're united in our commitment to building on this work together. They've been dealing with aggressive levels of abuse toward players. It's been a priority for the WNBA in recent years, including the No Space for Hate platform last season. Part of that program includes using AI technology that players can use to filter out hateful comments. And then when harassment does escalate, the WNBA security office launches an investigation. On the court, Nafisa Collier, back in action.
28: Courtney Williams weaving into the front court. Nafisa Collier, one dribble pull-up, that's good. And welcome back, Queen Fee. First bucket of the day in her season debut.
13: Oh, early post-up, Collier. Up top over Quaje Johnson and one. And Collier, 15 points.
14: And this is the matchup Minnesota would want inside.
11: WNBA League pass, Nafisa Collier, 24 points, 10 rebounds as the Lynx beat the Storm 86-76. Collier with 24-10 in her season debut after missing the first 27 with an ankle injury. Her coach, Cheryl Reeve.
15: First of all, I thought we did a great job managing the minutes, sticking to it. She'll tell you those first 3 minutes were the hardest of all the minutes she played. All right, just adrenaline and then adrenaline crash and then felt great in the second half. But And I told the others that we didn't want to focus on Fee being out there. We just wanted to play like we've been playing, and Fee will find her way in and fit in. And that's exactly what she did. She found her spot. She's just a really good basketball player. And second half, we did a little bit more, putting her in action as she got a little more comfortable. And, you know, it was probably above anything I could have expected. Interesting that number 24 scores 24 on her return. So I like that a lot.
11: Collier becoming the first player in Lynx history with a 20-point double-double and multiple season debuts. Lynx with the win. That's now seven straight. Getting loud in Kansas City. That's next. SportsCenter All Night continues at ESPN Radio.
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11: Kansas City Chiefs unveiling its first renderings for a new stadium in Kansas that's set to open for the 2031 season. One of the main aspects of the design, the architecture firm in Kansas City says that the $3 billion fully enclosed dome will feature a ceiling that's translucent and it'll be loud. 70,000 seats built with the intention of amplifying crowd noise, a request that the team has heard from several season ticket holders in multiple surveys. It was back in 2014 Arrowhead regained the Guinness World Record for loudest stadium after fans in Seattle broke that record. And the Kansas City Chiefs want to maintain that and take it back with their new stadium. To New York, new coach John Harbaugh had a message for rookies in their amphitheater meeting setting.
32: Welcome, man. Good to see everybody here. Excited?
33: Yes, sir.
32: A little nervous?
33: Nope.
32: Huh? A little nervous? I'm a little nervous, man. Nervous? Excited nervous, you know? Nervous like a full game almost, Mason. Get this thing kick off. Standing up here in front of the New York Giants. The New York Giants. Did the New York Giants sit in this room? The New York Giants. Wow, it's an honor. It's an honor to stand in front of this room right now. And I know those coaches back there feel the same way, right, coaches?
3: Sergio.
32: It's an honor, man. We've been working, haven't we? We've been working early, we were late, getting ready for today. Today. Sitting in this chair, this seat, getting to work, getting started, our beginning. Because this is where it all begins, together.
11: Heartfelt message from the Giants' new coach, but did it really come across that way earlier on ESPN Radio on Amber and Ian?
5: Did he just talk to his brother Jim? Because that sounded more like a Jim Harbaugh than a John Harbaugh. That was very high school-y. I'm telling you, that took me back to high school. That's what that did. I cringed when I watched it, and I was cringing when I listened to it. Because when you watch it, you see the players like zoning out, like, what? Yeah, we know we're the New York Giants, coach. I mean, but
7: they are rookies. This is a welcome to the NFL. This is you're officially here. You're playing for the New York Giants. You're not just playing for anybody. You're playing for the New York Giants. That's what he's trying to do.
5: I know.
7: And I get it. In that moment, all your dreams have come true. You are officially here. You are officially part of not just any organization, but the New York Giants.
5: Not the Jets.
7: Exactly. Now, does that resonate the same with everybody in that room when a lot of them were very young the last time the New York Giants were great? I mean, they were alive, obviously, during Eli Manning.
5: You saw the look on their faces?
7: But it was a while ago now, and we're talking about young dudes. So does the New York Giants brand resonate with them the same way? I don't know. But they are there, and they're rookies. And so I can understand what he's doing. See, you and I had the opposite reactions here. I normally cringe when I hear coaches do any of these sorts of speeches. I hate the rah-rah crap. I would have been terrible at playing sports because I hate that.
5: That was high school-y. That was be aggressive. Be aggressive.
7: I didn't think it was like that.
5: Come on, John.
11: And man, speaking of the Giants, there's the backflip over the weekend from running back Cam Scottable, which he didn't quite land. John Harbaugh said his reaction was, quote, dude, at least stick it. Land the thing if you're going to do it. Scottable's reaction?
8: I'm going to address the elephant. I will not hurt myself before the season. Don't do it. So what happened was, I don't know if you guys know WWE or not. Those floors are bouncy. So when I took off, I was midair, like, holy cow, I'm not going to land this. I'm way too high. Landed, but it had too much cushion. It wasn't a stiff, firm ground.
11: And Scottable did come out unscathed, did suffer a fractured tibia and right ankle dislocation in October. ESPN analyst Lewis Riddick.
9: John's doing exactly what a good CEO is supposed to do. Like, he's trying to, like, calm the flames down, calm down the rhetoric about Cam Scott, because that's what he's trying to do. I promise you. Underneath, he's going, what in the hell are you doing? How many things could have gone wrong right there? I don't care. Like, look, for someone who didn't have a surgically repaired lower body, lower leg injury, something could have went wrong here. Look, we need to stop making excuses for stuff like this when we're talking about professionals whose livelihood is their lower extremities in particular, and just, you know, and talking it up to, just let them live, let them be themselves. We like individuals. There's no harm in that. Yeah, actually there is. Because he is beholden to his teammates, the organization, you know, the expectations that are associated with this football team.
11: Scottable does remain on pace to join his teammates at training camp. The veterans report next week on the 28th. 15 and done. That's next. 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
11: All cracking down on pitch clock issues, as Yankees shortstop Jose Caballero found out. The win streak extends to 15 for Boston and then ends at 15 for Boston.
5: Here's Duran, who lines one to second, caught by Holiday, and the ball game is over. So the win streak ends at 15, and they do.
34: The yeah, all these fans are clapping as the Red Sox come off the field.
5: And they should. What a run it's been, and we got a season again.
11: Red Sox and Orioles wind up splitting their doubleheader on Wednesday. The call on WEEI, Boston won the first game. Drops the second, so the win streak ends at 15. Red Sox manager Chad Tracy.
35: I just think they're, you know, I'm something to be proud of, you know. I mean, the big thing is, like, the 2026 Red Sox are at the top of the list as far as a winning streak is concerned. That's a pretty cool accomplishment. But what happened within it, you know, the way that the identity of the team changed within it is most important, you know. Like, all right, what created that? We're very aware.

0: in the spotlight with Shohei Ohtani not doing the pitching, at least for the foreseeable future. How does that affect the MVP race? ESPN's Jesse Rogers and our Buster Olney.
1: You texted me last week asking about what is it going to take for Pete Crow Armstrong, to get in the MVP conversation, and we were going back and forth about how it would be that Ohtani would regress as a pitcher. It's wide open now, Jesse.
2: Yeah, if he has another month like he did in June, whether it's now, August, September, if he can repeat one more incredible month, because that's what PCA did in June. It was unbelievable. Now we're talking about a real race. Like, you still can't take away from the outings that he had on the mound, Ohtani. But if he doesn't pitch again until, I don't know when, I mean, the playoffs or not at all.
1: Yeah, back him up to September, as the Dodgers tend to do.
2: Then he loses some points in that MVP race. Now, if he goes off offensively, he just might win it that way. But yes, at least now we can have the conversation, because when I texted you and some other people, are like, no chance. As long as Ohtani's pitching, there's no chance. Now, at least there's a chance. The PCA's year has been so impressive because he learned the strike zone seemingly overnight. He went from swinging wildly to taking walks. His OBP went up. Everything has gone up for him. He's playing great defense. He's in the team photo finally. It was a photo of one until this news about Ohtani. So at least there's a chance, but he needs to repeat another huge month.
0: Ohtani missing his start this week, working off the mound. We'll see when he's back on the mound in game action for the Dodgers. Astros hosting the Marlins on Wednesday. Houston grabbing the lead in the bottom of the eighth.
3: There goes Pena, the 1-1, and Alvarez smashes it deep to left center field, racing back on it and looking up. Hernandez, see you later! Through the archway, Jordan Alvarez, a go-ahead two-run homer, and the Astros lead 4-2. Jordan's 34th.
0: KBME, 790 AM, Astros a 5-2 win over the Marlins. Alvarez, the go-ahead home run, his 34th, third go-ahead home run this season in the eighth inning or later. He leads the American League in batting average and Major League Baseball in homers and RBI, leading in the Triple Crown categories. But what does Houston do as we approach the trade deadline to the guys at PTI?
4: Tony, is Alvarez's stellar season reason enough for the Houston Astros to buy ahead of the August 3rd trade deadline?
5: So we have just established that the American League stinks. So even the fact that Houston is four games or five games under 500, whatever it is, that does not preclude them, that does not disqualify them from making the playoffs. As you say, the Red Sox have the third wild card spot right now. The Astros may be 4.5 behind them. But if you do the math, it's certainly doable with 70 games left, however many games are left. It's certainly doable. But the Astros are not very good. I mean, they're really not. They've won two in a row, and they're still 4-6 in their last 10. They were great, Mike. 8 to 10 year run.
4: They had a long run.
5: They won two World Series.
4: They did.
5: Cheating or not, I mean, they were a great team. And they had, let me just go over some of the names on most of those teams. Alex Bregman, Carlos Correa, Justin Verlander, George Springer, Kyle Tucker, Yuli Gurriel. And at the moment, the only really good player still in Houston is Jose Altuve, other than Alvarez, who got there in 2019. So, I mean, if I ran the Astros, honestly, I wouldn't be considering buying. I might consider trading Alvarez and restocking my entire team, because I think he could bring me a bonanza, and they're not very good.
4: Tony, I hear you on all of that, and it's persuasive, except for the part that this is the middle of July. There's too much season to go. The Astros can be as hot in no time as the Red Sox. They just can be. Now, I know you have to gauge the market not for the long run for October 1st, but August 3rd. So we only got, you know, two weeks before that comes up. I hear you on that. But Alvarez, Tony, he's too good for me to give up if I'm the Astros. And I'm in that jumble. By the way, they're only three games out of first place in their division. They don't have to be concerned with the Yankees and Tampa.
5: It's doable, but they could go the other way,
4: they
5: too.
4: Could.
5: I mean, they could get hot or get very, very close.
4: They can slide out of it.
5: Alvarez is having a great year. It is not quite as good as Aaron Judge's year last year, but it is certainly comparable. And Triple Crowns, as you're fond of saying, that were in July. They're not won or lost in July. They're won and lost in September. You know, and it's not a one-man sport, because, Mike, if it was a one-man game, right? Ernie Banks would have had a lot of rings. It's not a one-man game.
0: Trade deadline coming up August 3rd. 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
6: Candlemore has to win this year.
7: We obviously fell short of our goals, but there are some steps that I thought we took.
8: The big challenge for Kalen is going to be, can I fix all the issues we have on offense? But I do think they have a chance to be a good team.
0: Some lofty expectations for Alabama this season. Also, a couple of quarterbacks under consideration. Senior Austin Mack, sophomore Keelon Russell, coach Kalen DeBoer.
9: Austin, I think, will surprise people when he really gets out and runs, because he runs very well. Better, I think, than most people think. Keelon is very versatile that way, you know, has created with his legs, you know, as a high school football player. You can see it at times. It's hard to replicate when you're in practice and a guy's not live, and what that might lead to on the football field in a game. But both of them are more than capable. I think they're high-level elite quarterbacks. Fortunately, we have both in our program, and it's going to be a competition that's going to be lead to a tough decision.
0: And as for that decision, ESPN's Heather Dinich.
10: He told our colleague Pete Samuel that he would like to make the decision by the second scrimmage to give whoever he chooses some time to work his way into that starting role, but that one of the defining factors is going to be poise and the ability to move the ball down the field. And certainly Mack's experience in the offense sets him apart a little bit, but DeBoer also said that Keelon can do things with his feet that Austin can't. They both have quick releases and can get the ball out quickly, but one of the things that they really need to do that DeBoer talked about is get that running game going, and if they can do that, that's going to help offset some pressure from whoever's named the starting quarterback.
0: And speaking of starting quarterbacks, Trinidad Chambliss back for one more year at Ole Miss.
11: Come back to Ole Miss. I feel like I wanted to stamp my legacy there. I feel like it was unfinished business. And, you know, things that GM should know about me is I feel like each year in, each year out, I feel like I've, you know, ultimately gotten better, you know. Whether it was at Ferris State and now here at Ole Miss, and I'm the ultimate competitor. Put my head down and do whatever it takes to win.
0: And Coach Pete Golding knows there's a lot of hype.
12: You know, individual accolades, in my opinion, come from team success. And so that was a body of work, I think, from last season for both those guys that have really, really unique individual years because of a lot of our really, really good players around them. And I think they'd be the first ones to tell you that. But I do think, you know, a lot of these guys are putting a lot in, and they're working extremely hard, and we demand a lot out of them, that there are some of these individual awards for them that are important to them. And it's not going to take away from what they need to do to win the football game. And I think five will be the first one to tell you that if we need to throw it 60 times to win, let's throw it 60 times to win. And so, you know, your concern always outside looking in is, hey, does this become a distraction? Those two are wired the right way. Right. And so I'm not concerned with how they're going to practice and how they're going to prepare. They're going to do everything that they can to win the football game. And they know that's based on their preparation.
0: SEC Media Days putting the conference in the football spotlight this week. Spotlight on one person in the final minute on Wednesday. That's next. Sports Center All Night continues. It's ESPN Radio.
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18: This week, Finley Cadillac Henderson Player Performance of the Week is coming from the World Cup. And it's not going to one player, but instead the winning country, Spain. Spain secured their second World Cup with a 1-0 victory over Argentina in the World Cup final. Now, we spent a lot of time leading into the final talking about Messi of Argentina and all his greatness at his age of 39 and how this match could be the passing of the torch onto Spain's young sensation, Lamine Yamal. Instead, the lone goal was scored by Ferran Torres, who was a 62nd-minute substitute, scored the only goal in extra time close to the 106th minute. The other difference-maker for Spain was their defense. They were stingy and suffocating all match long, which was par for the course since they only allowed one goal throughout the entire tournament, all 8 games. That's the fewest for a World Cup winner, despite playing more games than any previous champion.
17: That was a Finley Cadillac Player Performance of the Week, brought to you by Finley Cadillac Henderson.
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0: Right, you can make SportsCenter All Night part of your night. 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WNBA All-Star Game coming up this weekend, Wednesday, leading into the break, Fever blowing out the Sun.
22: Harris trying to get it back to Clark. Caitlin Clark is perfect. 5 for 5 from outside tonight. 17 and counting for CC.
23: It's filthy. And the thing is, you got a player in Diamond Miller who has got range 6-1 trying to come out and close out with a hand in the face. It doesn't matter.
24: 6:20 to go in our third quarter.
22: Caitlin Clark. How does she do it? The circus shot finish and the foul.
23: And Diamond Miller is a versatile, long, strong defender, blanketing her, trying to do everything she can to show resistance.
0: USA Network with the game as the Fever blow out the Sun, 123-88. Indiana tying the largest home win in team history. Caitlin Clark, 27 points in the win.
25: Caitlin, franchise record in scoring. What made you most proud about this win?
26: Yeah, I thought we just started off really well, and we kind of have got off to a couple slow starts in our last couple games, so that was a focus coming in for us tonight, and I thought we shared the ball really well. We played up-tempo, and then obviously everybody just had one of those nights where the ball was going through the hoop, and I thought we finished well, too.
25: Another double-double for you. How were you able to pick apart the defense?
26: Yeah, I mean, I think just playing up-tempo, playing in transition, trying to find my teammates early, obviously it was the way we were able to make shots. It really opens the floor. Makes it really hard to guard when everybody's knocking shots down, so just really proud of the group, and it's fun to see a lot of people get in and contribute.
25: All-Star Weekend is coming up. What are you most looking forward to?
26: About the All-Star Game? I think I like Chicago. It's a good city. But I'll be excited to get back here with my team, too, and keep this rolling. I think we're playing good basketball right now.
25: Thanks, Caitlin.
0: All-Star Game coming up on Saturday, ABC and Disney+. Meanwhile, on Wednesday, Wings fire. Wings with Paige Beckers back on the court.
27: Portland's going to need to get a defensive stop here. They got themselves back into this thing. Ogunbowale out to Beckers. sidestep the three, connect, ice in the veins of the Wings.
0: Wings go on to a 101-97 win over the Fire. Jessica Shepherd, 18 points, 15 rebounds, 10 assists. Only player in WNBA history with multiple games of 15, 15, and 10. Fifth career triple-double, second most all-time behind Alyssa Thomas. Fourth triple-double this season. Everybody else in the WNBA has one combined. Wings get the win on Wednesday. Mercury, 86-82 win over the Sparks, who have a five-game losing streak going into the All-Star break. 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
14: 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Number five.
0: WNBA. Mystics get a win over the Aces with an and one with 13 seconds to go. 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
1: You have to talk and communicate so that you're not caught again. Oh my goodness.
14: Number four.
0: Baseball. Tigers beat the Cubs, getting most of the offense thanks to a green light on a 3-0 pitch. 97 won the ticket.
2: 3-0 pitch, high fly ball, left center field, deep, back, Kroliking, gone! Ha! You! Lee! Three run! Two out! Three run, home run, 4-1, Tigers in the fourth.
14: Number three.
0: Max Muncy goes 1-for-5, but the one puts L.A. in front en route to their win over the Phillies. AM 570, L.A. Sports.
3: First pitch. Muncy flies the ball left center field. This one's back, and it is out of here! Max Muncy with his third go-ahead homer of the road trip. And this one, number 229, as a Dodger, that pushes him past the Penguin on the franchise home run list.
14: Number two.
0: Back to the W. Liberty, a 10-1 run in the final minute to beat Chicago. Sabrina Ionescu had 9 of the 10 points. Fox 5, New York.
4: Out of bounds play here. They hit Sabrina. She scoops another three. Oh, my goodness! In Sabrina, we trust. In Sabrina, we trust.
0: They couldn't sweep the doubleheader against Baltimore, but they won the opener to match the franchise record win streak. WEEI.
5: 1-1. Chapman throws. Alonzo swings and rips one. Too short. Back in by Chang. He plays. He throws the first. In time! Ball game over! The Red Sox have tied the record. Going back to 1901. 15 wins in a row. They win it here today, 6-3. There is magic in the air at Fenway Park.
0: They've dropped the second half of the doubleheader, so the losing streak is at 1. Rays, a 4-2 win over the Blue Jays, who've lost 4 straight. Twins, 10-6 over the Guardians. Nationals all over Colorado.
3: Berg gets set to the belt. The slim right-hander now delivers. Breaking ball, hammered high in the air to right center field. This is way back there. It's got a shot out by the fence. It is gone! Luis Garcia Jr. with a two-run homer into the Nationals bullpen. 5-0 Washington.
0: I think I want to win an 8-0 win. Nationals Radio Network, 8-0, largest road shutout since last August. Royals 5-4 over the Giants. Salvador Perez, home run number 14, number 37 of his career, tying Hall of Famer George Brett for the most in franchise history. Speaking of tying a franchise mark, that's next. It's ESPN Radio.
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14: Coming up on SportsCenter All Night. The Red Sox go for history against the Orioles at Fenway.
0: 0-1 is...
5: One run is driven into right field. Duran has doubled into the corner at least. One run in with Contreras. Third in being waved around. Duran in the third with a head-first slide. Two-run triple.
14: SEC Media Days take center stage in Tampa.
29: A couple years ago, we all said there's no way Texas A&M would spend $76 million to fire Jimbo Fisher. I'm not suggesting Kalen DeBoer will be fired. I frankly think they're going to have a good season. But if this program falls badly, they'll find the $70 million to get rid of him.
14: The rich get richer as the FIFA Collier returns to the league-leading links.
30: Corey Williams weaving into the front court to FIFA Collier. One dribble pull-up. That's good. And welcome back, Queen Feet. First bucket of the day in her season debut.
14: Plus, how hot is the seat in the city of brotherly love?
31: I feel like for 2026, and I'm along the lines of Chris Canty in this life, if Nick Sirianni doesn't make the playoffs and this offense looks god-awful, there is a question, is he going to be the head coach moving forward?
32: How things were going to unfold, and you'd be kicked out of our team meeting. I swear, like, you're lucky I'm not going to throw this freaking podium right now.
14: It drives me crazy. From the worldwide headquarters of ESPN, this is SportsCenter All Night on ESPN Radio and on the ESPN app. Now, here's Jay Reynolds.
0: 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It's a run that we've seen for a good chunk of July. Started prior to the All-Star break. They picked up where they left off when the season resumed last weekend. And Wednesday, Boston was riding a 14-game win streak.
1: 0-1 is...
0: Swung on and driven into right field. He did it again. Duran has doubled into the corner at least. One run in with Contreras. Sermon being waved around. Duran in the third with a head first slide. Two runs triple. And it is 4-0 Red Sox. A four-run bottom of the first, and Boston was still leading by 3 in the 9th.
1: 1-1. Chapman throws. Alonso swings and ripped one. Too short. Backhanded by Chang. He plants. He throws to first. In time! Ball game over! The Red Sox had tied the record going back to 1901. 15 wins in a row. They win it here today, 6-3. There is magic in the air at Fenway Park.
0: Alex Donovan on WEEI, 93.7 FM, 6-3. Red Sox beat the Orioles in the opener of the doubleheader. 15 straight wins, matching the longest win streak in franchise history. Back in 1946, Red Sox, first American League team with a 15-game win streak or longer since 2017, when Cleveland won 22 straight. As for the back end of the doubleheader, Boston was obviously going for a 16th straight win.
1: Orioles now away from a very important victory for them. The pitch. A looper to right, caught by Holliday, and that's your ball game. And that's where the winning streak ends for Boston. At 15 games, stopped by the Orioles, and Baltimore grabs a 4-2 road trip out of the gate in the second half. A 5-1 win at Fenway. Here's Duran, who lines one to second, caught by Holliday, and the ball game is over. So the win streak ends at 15, and they do.
2: They have all these fans are clapping as the Red Sox come off the field.
1: And they should. What a run it's been, and we've got a season again.
0: That's how it sounded in Boston on WEEI, of course. A little different in Baltimore on WBAL. Orioles with the 5-1 win in Game 2 of the doubleheader as the Red Sox 15-game win streak is snapped. Their first loss since July 1st. Red Sox manager Chad Tracy.
6: We just won 15 games in a row, and I think all of us knew that like that's going to end at some point. It just happened to end tonight, so they're already refocused. I wanted to go in and talk to the team, and Sonny and Wilson were already handling it. I'll leave that message for in there. The focus is there now on, you know, that's behind us, and the big thing is if we continue to play baseball that way, regardless of how many wins in a row, like we're going to win a heck of a lot more than we lose. So that's the focus now. But, no, I think everybody knew, like, it's going to end at some point. It happened to end tonight, and now we got to refocus.
0: You may be asking yourself, what was the last team to lose a 15-game win streak or more in the second half of a doubleheader? Well, that was the Cubs against the Brooklyn Dodgers back in 1936. It was also a 15-game win streak that was snapped that day as well. Red Sox, though, been on a hot streak. ESPN analyst David Ross.
17: First of all, it's hard as heck to win both sides of a doubleheader, right?
18: Yeah.
17: But when you listen to Chad Tracy talk right there, and his veterans, Wilson Contreras and Sonny Gray, are already calling a meeting like, hey, flush that. Mm-hmm. How tight this group has become under him. He deserves a lot of credit. Everybody's playing their role. The pitching's been excellent, which keeps you in every ball game. Timely hitting, but how close they are pulling for one another, as you can see and listen to him. They've been spectacular. When guys are coming through up and down the lineup, and it's a different guy every night, that's a sign of a really good team. And the back end of that bullpen with Garrett Whitlock and Aroldis Chapman, these guys are locked down. So they've shortened the game with those two guys, and timely hitting is how you get in this situation.
19: They lose here. They get a day off before staying at Fenway facing the Blue Jays. How does Chad Tracy bottle this up and keep 15 of 16 is a heck of a run? How do you keep playing winning baseball now that you have a little time to exhale?
17: Yeah, when I was manager, I tried to stay out of the way in these moments, right? The players got it. Managers just keep things as status quo. They've got good leadership like we talked about, and they're getting timely hitting. The pitching staff is so good under Andrew Bailey. These guys are right where they need to be. Everything stays the same. I know he started to kind of back off some of the batting practice, let these guys rest. They've been on this good run. It's emotional draining. You hear Fenway right now rocking. The energy these guys are feeling from their fans is so contagious. And when you've won 20 out of 23 like they had on this run, that's when you know it's a good team and just stay out of the way.
0: Orioles with a 5-1 win in Game 2. Baltimore now 11-5 in July, second best in baseball behind the Red Sox. Red Sox entered their hot streak, 11 games under 500, 37-48 on the season. The trade deadline now approaching in a week and a half. Now what? ESPN insider Tim Kirchen.
3: They're right in the middle of it now. A month ago, they were 32-46. They've gone from big-time sellers at the trade deadline to now big-time buyers at the deadline because they're in the playoffs at the moment. They are the third wildcard team. This is one of the most stunning turnarounds I've ever seen. And now they're going to go get somebody to help their club. I mean, they were 23rd in runs scored going into today and 28th in home runs. So Luis Arraez, who's going to move, the Giants are going to move him. He's affordable and he's a really good hitter. He makes sense for so many teams. But the Red Sox, again, they only have 95 homers going into today. They need a power bat even more than they need a guy who can get on base. Hunter Goodman's out there. We'll see if the Rockies move him. Zach Neto may be on the move. The Red Sox are going to do something because they're right in the middle of this now.
0: 15-1 in their last 16. SportsCenter All Night, ESPN Radio. Tigers may also be in a quandary as the trade deadline approaches August 3rd, given the future of Tarek Skubal. Detroit with another win on Wednesday.
4: 3-0 pitch, high fly ball, left center field, deep, back, Crow looking up, gone! Ha! You!
0: The ticket. The key point of that home run came in the first couple of seconds of what you heard.
4: 3-0 pitch.
0: Yeah, 3-0 pitch. Third time this season the Tigers have homered on a 3-0 count. Most in the American League, second most in Major League Baseball. Nationals have actually done it four times. Tigers, a 5-1 win over the Cubs. Spencer Torkelson, 2-for-3, scored three times. He hit a home run. 5 of his 10 hits in July have been home runs.
7: We're just staying in the fight. I think we show up every single day expecting to win, and that's what winning teams do, is they find different ways to win, and we're getting contributions from everybody.
17: You guys have led all of baseball in home runs since the month of June. Give me that secret, because I couldn't hit a lick. I want to know what you guys are doing. What's the secret sauce in just putting those balls over the fence?
7: I feel like we're just getting good pitches to hit. We're not missing a lot of them. It's a group effort, stringing some nice at-bats together. It's just getting that good pitch to hit and putting your ace swing on it and not missing it.
19: Your manager keeps it a buck. A.J. Hinch said before this series, we've been playing game sevens since May, talking about whether or not you guys will be buyers or sellers, and a two-time Cy Young winner, Tarek Skubal, may be outbound. Where have you felt that urgency in the clubhouse in the last month or so?
7: It was a pretty bad May, if I recall. It's been a must-win for a while now. And, I feel like this team thrives under that type of pressure. I feel like this team finds different ways to win. We pull for each other and we just show up every single day, trying to give our best.
8: As you string those wins together and you see the writing on the wall trying to get back into this wild card picture, what then is the hope for you all as far as just the day-to-day success rate? What does that look like for y'all?
7: We're trying to win every single day. Feels like we have to win a lot. We're still in this hunt. We want to make, people have some tough decisions. We want to make those decisions tough on guys. So I think this team's doing a great job doing that, beating good teams, everyone's doing their part right now.
0: Spencer Torkelson with SportsCenter after the Tigers' 5-1 win over the Cubs. Tigers are 10-5 in July. They're 4.5 games back of a wild card spot. ESPN analyst David Ross.
17: This is the time you want to send a message to your front office. Like, we're playing well. Give us that piece at the deadline we need, whether that's, getting rid or keeping Tarek Skubal.
19: And A.J. Hinch earlier this week said, we've been playing Game 7 since May. If you were in a clubhouse or managing a clubhouse, would you be that honest with both the players and the media about the stakes?
17: Yeah, well, it's out there. You know the guys are talking about it. It's in the media everywhere. So kind of just getting that out in the air and kind of saying, yeah, this is real. We've got to prove to the front office. I've been in that seat. You want to prove to them we're good enough to go to the postseason. We're good enough to make a run into the postseason. And this Tiger lineup, I mean, they've been doing it all, leading the American League in home runs since June. That's really had them on the hook and getting back in this race. Torkelson going deep tonight. These guys can hit, they can pitch, and they're trying to put Scott Harris in a tough spot, the Detroit Tigers.
0: Tigers keeping the pressure on in the standings and the pressure on the front office. SportsCenter All Night, ESPN Radio. Dodgers falling behind in the first inning when the Phillies scored a pair in the bottom of the first, but L.A. would rally.
9: First pitch. Muncy flies the ball left center field. This one's back and it is out of here. Max Muncy with his third go-ahead homer of the road trip. And this one, number 229 as a Dodger, that pushes him past the Penguin on the franchise home run list. Freeman, Betts, Hernandez on the bases. On a 1-2, Edmund lines it into the right center field gap. This one is going to go all the way to the wall, and Tommy Edman has unloaded the bases. Now he's going for three. He has it without a throw. A bases-clearing triple. And now a 9-3 Dodger lead.
0: Dodgers beat the Phillies 9-5, AM 570 LA Sports for LA. 19th win this season when they've trailed by multiple runs. That's the most in baseball. They improved to 34-19 on the road this season. Best record in baseball, as you heard. Max Muncy, home run number 229 with the Dodgers, passing Ron Say for fifth in franchise history. Braves using a big eighth inning against the Padres.
9: Friday deals the 2-2. Ozzie down the right field line. May fall in. That's a fair ball down the line. Turning and burning around third. Hicklin. He scores. Throw goes to third base. That's not in time. And Ozzie Albies makes it 4-1 on that humpback liner down the right field line.
0: Dick Eddie the Fan. Braves a 7-6 win over the Padres. They score six times in the eighth inning, tie for their second most in an inning this season. Teams combined for 11 runs over the last 2.5 innings after entering the bottom of the eighth, tied at 1. Braves win it 7-6. SportsCenter All Night, ESPN Radio, WNBA. The W and its Players Association holding a video conference this week discussing a number of issues, including recent racist, hateful, and abusive messages directed at players, according to a statement that the WNBA released on Wednesday. The call coming at the request of the union. In the statement, they say, quote, the discussion marks the beginning of ongoing dialogue, and we're united in our commitment to building on this work together. They've been dealing with aggressive levels of abuse toward players. It's been a priority for the WNBA in recent years, including the No Space for Hate platform last season. Part of that program includes using AI technology that players can use to filter out hateful comments. And then when harassment does escalate, the WNBA security office launches an investigation. On the court, Nafisa Collier back in action.
30: Courtney Williams weaving into the front court. Nafisa Collier, one triple pull up. That's good. And welcome back, Queen Feet. First bucket of the day in her season debut.
10: Oh, early post up. Collier up top over Quaje Johnson and one. And Collier, 15 points.
11: And this is the matchup Minnesota would want inside.
0: WNBA League pass. Nafisa Collier, 24 points, 10 rebounds as the Lynx beat the Storm 86-76. Collier with 24-10 in her season debut after missing the first 27 with an ankle injury. Her coach, Cheryl Reeve.
12: First of all, I thought we did a great job managing the minutes, sticking to it. She'll tell you those first 3 minutes were the hardest of all the minutes she played. All right, just adrenaline and then adrenaline crash and then still great in the second half. But I told the others that we didn't want to focus on Fee being out there. We just wanted to play like we've been playing, and Fee will find her way in and fit in. And that's exactly what she did. She found her spot. She's just a really good basketball player. And second half, we did a little bit more, putting her in action as she got a little more comfortable. And, you know, it was probably, I think, above anything I could have expected. Interesting that number 24 scores 24 on her return. So I like that a lot.
0: Collier becoming the first player in Lynx history with a 20-point double-double and multiple season debuts. Lynx with the win. That's now seven straight. Getting loud in Kansas City. That's next. Sports Center All Night continues at ESPN Radio.
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0: 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Kansas City Chiefs unveiling its first renderings for a new stadium in Kansas that's set to open for the 2031 season. One of the main aspects of the design, The architecture firm in Kansas City says that the $3 billion fully enclosed dome will feature a ceiling that's translucent, and it'll be loud. 70,000 seats built with the intention of amplifying crowd noise, a request that the team has heard from several season ticket holders in multiple surveys. It was back in 2014 Arrowhead regained the Guinness World Record for loudest stadium after fans in Seattle broke that record. And the Kansas City Chiefs want to maintain that and take it back with their new stadium. To New York, new coach John Harbaugh had a message for rookies in their amphitheater meeting setting.
1: Welcome, man. Good to see everybody here. You excited?
2: Yes, sir. Yeah,
1: a little nervous?
2: Nope.
1: Huh? A little nervous? I'm a little nervous, man. I'm nervous. Excited, nervous, you know? Nervous like the full game almost, Nathan. Get this thing kick off. Standing up here in front of the New York Giants. The New York Giants. It's the New York Giants sitting in this room. The New York Giants. Wow. It's an honor. It's an honor to stand in front of this room right now. And I know those coaches back here feel the same way, right, coaches?
2: Sergio.
1: It's an honor, man. We've been working, haven't we? We've been working early and we're late getting ready for today. Today. Sitting in this chair, this seat, getting to work, getting started, our beginning. Because this is where it all begins, together.
0: Heartfelt message from the Giants' new coach, but did it really come across that way earlier on ESPN Radio on Amber and Ian?
3: Did he just talk to his brother, Jim? Because that sounded more like a Jim Harbaugh than a John Harbaugh. That was very high school-y. I'm telling you, that took me back to high school. That's what that did.
11: To be honest,
3: I cringed. I cringed when I watched it, and I was cringing when I listened to it. Because when you watch it, you see the players like zoning out like, what? Yeah, we know we're the New York Giants, coach. I mean, but
11: they are rookies. This is a welcome to the NFL. This is, you're officially here. You're playing for the New York Giants. You're not just playing for anybody. You're playing for the New York Giants. That's what he's trying to do.
3: I know.
11: And I get it. In that moment, all your dreams have come true. You are officially here. You are officially part of not just any organization, but the New York Giants.
3: Not the Jets.
11: Exactly. Now, does that resonate the same with everybody in that room when a lot of them were very young the last time the New York Giants were great? I mean, they were alive, obviously, during Eli Manning.
3: You saw the look on their faces?
11: But it was a while ago now, and we're talking about young dudes. So does the New York Giants brand resonate with them the same way? I don't know. But they are there, and they're rookies. And so I can understand what he's doing. See, you and I have the opposite reactions here. I normally cringe when I hear coaches do any of these sorts of speeches. I hate the rah-rah crap. I would have been terrible at playing sports because I hate that.
3: That was high school-y. That was be aggressive. Be aggressive.
11: I don't think it was like that.
3: Come on, John.
0: And then, speaking of the Giants, there's the backflip over the weekend from running back Cam Scottable, which he didn't quite land. John Harbaugh said his reaction was, quote, dude, at least stick it. Land the thing if you're going to do it. Scottable's reaction?
4: I'm going to address the elephant. I will not hurt myself before the season. So what happened was, I don't know if you guys know WWE or not, those floors are bouncy. So when I took off, I was midair, like, holy cow, I'm not going to land this, I'm way too high. Landed, but it had too much cushion, it wasn't a stiff, firm ground.
0: And Scottable did come out unscathed, did suffer a fractured tibia and right ankle dislocation in October. ESPN analyst Lewis Riddick.
5: John's doing exactly what a good CEO is supposed to do. Like, he's trying to, like, calm the flames down, calm down the rhetoric about Cam Scott, because that's what he's trying to do. I promise you. Underneath, he's going, what in the hell are you doing? How many things could have gone wrong right there? I don't care. Like, look, for someone who didn't have a surgically repaired lower body, lower leg injury, something could have went wrong here. Look, we need to stop making excuses for stuff like this when we're talking about professionals whose livelihood is their lower extremities in particular, and just, you know, and talking it up to, just let them live, let them be themselves. We like individuals. He's just, there's no harm in that. Yeah, actually there is, because he is beholden to his teammates, the organization, you know, the expectations that are associated with this football team.
0: Shadaboo does remain on pace to join his teammates at training camp. The veterans report next week on the 28th. 15 and done. That's next. 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
0: Issues, as Yankee shortstop Jose Caballero found out, The win streak extends to 15 for Boston and then ends at 15 for Boston.
1: Here's Durant, who lines one to second, caught by Holiday, and the ball game is over. So the win streak ends at 15, and they do.
3: The fans are clapping as the Red Sox come off the field.
1: And they should. What a run it's been, and we've got a season again.
0: Red Sox and Orioles wind up splitting their doubleheader on Wednesday. The call on WEEI, Boston won the first game, drops the second, so the win streak ends at 15. Red Sox manager Chad Tracy.
11: I just think they're, it's something to be proud of, you know. I mean, the big thing is, like, the 2026 Red Sox are at the top of the list as far as a winning streak is concerned. That's a pretty cool accomplishment. But what happened within it, you know, the way that the identity of the team changed within it is most important, you know. Like, all right, what created that? We're very aware of the quality of the at-bats, the starts, the bullpen work, and the things that we did. It's like, if that's who we are as a team and we keep doing that, we're going to win games, you know. We're going to have a chance to win on a nightly basis. So I think it not only did we run off 15 wins, but we found who we are when we're a good baseball team and what we do.
0: Putting together a win streak like that, not easy, and it ends in a doubleheader. ESPN analyst David Ross.
14: Well, it feels like you're never going to lose, and it's just such a good feeling. You come to the ballpark, you got extra energy, and these games, they carry over, you know, that they help you stay on kind of a roll. You feel like you can come back, you stay engaged.

0: can't take away from the outings that he had on the mound, Ohtani. But if he doesn't pitch again until, I don't know when, I mean, the playoffs or not at all.
1: Yeah, back him up in September, as the Dodgers tend to do.
0: Then he loses some points in that MVP race. Now, if he goes off offensively, he just might win it that way. But, yes, at least now we can have the conversation. Because when I texted you and some other people, are like, no chance. As long as Ohtani's pitching, there's no chance. Now, at least, there's a chance. The PCA's year has been so impressive because he learned the strike zone seemingly overnight. He went from swinging wildly to taking walks. His OBP went up. Everything has gone up for him. He's playing great defense. He's in the team photo finally. It was a photo of one until this news about Ohtani. So at least there's a chance, but he needs to repeat another huge month.
2: Ohtani missing his start this week, working off the mound. We'll see when he's back on the mound in game action for the Dodgers. Astros hosting the Marlins on Wednesday. Houston grabbing the lead in the bottom of the eighth.
3: There goes Peña, the 1-1, and Alvarez smashes it deep to left center field, racing back on it and looking up. Hernandez, see you later! Through the archway, Yordan Alvarez, a go-ahead two-run homer, and the Astros lead 4-2. Yordan's 34th.
2: KBME, 790 AM, Astros a 5-2 win over the Marlins. Alvarez, the go-ahead home run, his 34th, third go-ahead home run this season in the eighth inning or later. He leads the American League in batting average and Major League Baseball in homers and RBI, leading in the Triple Crown categories. But what does Houston do as we approach the trade deadline to the guys at PTI?
4: Tony, is Alvarez's stellar season reason enough for the Houston Astros to buy ahead of the August 3rd trade deadline?
5: So we have just established that the American League stinks. So even the fact that Houston is four games or five games under 500, whatever it is, that does not preclude them, that does not disqualify them from making the playoffs. As you say, the Red Sox have the third wild card spot right now. The Astros may be 4.5 behind them. But if you do the math, it's certainly doable with 70 games left, however many games are left. It's certainly doable. But the Astros are not very good. I mean, they're really not. They've won two in a row, and they're still 4-6 in their last 10. They were great, Mike. 8 to 10 year run.
4: They had a long run.
5: They won two World Series.
4: They did.
5: Cheating or not, I mean, they were a great team. And they had, let me just go over some of the names on most of those teams. Alex Bregman, Carlos Correa, Justin Verlander, George Springer, Kyle Tucker, Yuli Gurriel. And at the moment, the only really good player still in Houston is Jose Altuve, other than Alvarez, who got there in 2019. So, I mean, if I ran the Astros, honestly, I wouldn't be considering buying. I might consider trading Alvarez and restocking my entire team because I think he could bring me a bonanza, and they're not very good.
4: Tony, I hear you on all of that, and it's persuasive, except for the part that this is the middle of July. There's too much season to go. The Astros can be as hot in no time as the Red Sox. They just can be. Now, I know you have to gauge the market not for the long run for October 1st, but August 3rd. So we only got, you know, two weeks before that comes up. I hear you on that. But Alvarez, Tony, he's too good for me to give up if I'm the Astros and I'm in that jumble. By the way, they're only three games out of first place in their division. They don't have to be concerned with the Yankees and
5: it's
4: Tampa.
5: It's doable, but they could go the other way,
4: they
5: too.
4: Could.
5: I mean, they could
4: they
5: get
4: could.
5: Hot or get very, very close.
4: They can slide out of it.
5: Alvarez is having a great year. It is not quite as good as Aaron Judge's year last year, but it is certainly comparable. And Triple Crowns, as you're fond of saying, that we're in July. They're not won or lost in July. They're won and lost in September. You know, and it's not a one-man sport because, Mike, if it was a one-man game, right, Ernie Banks would have had a lot of rings. It's not a one-man game.
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6: Kevin DeBoer has to win this year.
7: We obviously fell short of our goals, but there are some steps that I felt we took.
8: The big challenge for Kalen is going to be, can I fix all the issues we have on offense? But I do think they have a chance to be a good team.
2: Some lofty expectations for Alabama this season. Also a couple of quarterbacks under consideration. Senior Austin Mack, sophomore Keelon Russell, coach Kalen DeBoer.
7: Austin, I think, will surprise people when he really gets out and runs, because he runs very well. Better, I think, than most people think. Keelon is very versatile that way, you know, has created with his legs, you know, as a high school football player. You can see it at times. It's hard to replicate when you're in practice and a guy's not live. and what that might lead to on the football field in a game. But both of them are more than capable. I think they're high-level elite quarterbacks. Fortunately, we have both in our program, and it's going to be a competition that's going to be lead to a tough decision.
2: And as for that decision, ESPN's Heather Dinich.
9: He told our colleague Pete Samuel that he would like to make the decision by the second scrimmage to give whoever he chooses some time to work his way into that starting role, but that one of the defining factors is going to be poise and the ability to move the ball down the field. And certainly Mac's experience in the offense sets him apart a little bit, but DeBoer also said that Keelan can do things with his feet that Austin can't. They both have quick releases and can get the ball out quickly, but one of the things that they really need to do that DeBoer talked about is get that running game going, and if they can do that, that's going to help offset some pressure from whoever's named the starting quarterback.
2: And speaking of starting quarterbacks, Trinidad Chambliss back for one more year at Ole Miss.
10: Come back to Ole Miss. I feel like I wanted to stamp my legacy there. I feel like it was unfinished business. And, you know, things that GMs should know about me is I feel like each year in, each year out, I feel like I've, you know, ultimately gotten better, you know. Whether it was at Ferris State and now here at Ole Miss, and I'm the ultimate competitor. Put my head down and do whatever it takes to win.
2: And Coach Pete Golding knows there's a lot of hype.
11: You know, individual accolades, in my opinion, come from team success. And so that was a body of work, I think, from last season for both those guys that have really, really unique individual years because of a lot of our really, really good players around them. And I think they'd be the first ones to tell you that. But I do think, you know, a lot of these guys are putting a lot in, and they're working extremely hard, and we demand a lot out of them. That there are some of these individual awards for them that are important to them. And it's not going to take away from what they need to do to win the football game. And I think five will be the first one to tell you that if we need to throw it 60 times to win, let's throw it 60 times to win. And so, you know, your concern always outside looking in is, hey, does this become a distraction? Those two are wired the right way. Right. And so I'm not concerned with how they're going to practice and how they're going to prepare. They're going to do everything that they can to win the football game. And they know that's based on their preparation.
2: SEC Media Days putting the conference in the football spotlight this week. Spotlight on one person in the final minute on Wednesday. That's next. Sports Center All Night continues at ESPN Radio.
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2: 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WNBA All-Star Game coming up this weekend. Wednesday leading into the break. Fever blowing out the sun.
18: Scott Harris trying to get it back to Clark. Caitlin Clark is perfect. 5 for 5 from outside tonight. 17 and counting. Here's AC.
19: It's filthy. And the thing is, you got a player in Diamond Miller who has got range, 6'1", trying to come out and close out with a hand in the face. It doesn't matter.
25: 6:20 to go in our third quarter.
18: Caitlin Clark, how does she do it? The circus shot finish and the foul.
19: And Diamond Miller is a versatile, long, strong defender, blanketing her, trying to do everything she can to show resistance.
2: USA Network with the game as the Fever blow out the sun, 123-88. Indiana tying the largest home win in team history. Caitlin Clark, 27 points in the win.
28: Caitlin, franchise record in scoring. What made you most proud about this win?
29: Yeah, I thought we just started off really well, and we kind of got off to a couple slow starts in our last couple games, so that was a focus coming in for us tonight, and thought we shared the ball really well. We played up tempo, and then obviously everybody just had one of those nights where the ball was going through the hoop, and I thought we finished well, too.
28: Another double-double for you. How were you able to pick apart the defense?
29: Yeah, I mean, I think just playing up tempo, playing in transition, trying to find my teammates early. Obviously, with the way we're able to make shots, it really opens the floor. Makes it really hard to guard when everybody's knocking shots down, so just really proud of the group, and it's fun to see a lot of people get in and contribute.
28: All-Star weekend is coming up. What are you most looking forward to?
29: About the All-Star game? I think I like Chicago. It's a good city. I'll be excited to get back here with my team, too, and keep this rolling. I think we're playing good basketball right now.
28: Thanks, Caitlin.
2: 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Meanwhile, on Wednesday, Wings fire. Wings with Paige Beckers back on the court.
30: Portland's going to need to get a defensive stop here. They got themselves back into this thing. Ogumba Wallet out to Beckers. Sidestep the three. 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Ice in the veins of the Wings.
2: 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Jessica Shepherd, 18 points, 15 rebounds, 10 assists. Only player in WNBA history with multiple games of 15, 15, and 10. Fifth career triple-double, second most all-time behind Alyssa Thomas. Fourth triple-double this season. Everybody else in the WNBA has one combined. Wings get the win on Wednesday. Mercury, 86-82 win over the Sparks, who have a five-game losing streak going into the All-Star break. 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
30: You have to talk and communicate so that you're not caught
3: again. Oh, my goodness. Austin with the pickup and a chance to regain the lead.
6: Number four.
2: Baseball. Tigers beat the Cubs, getting most of the offense thanks to a green light on a 3-0 pitch. 97 won the ticket.
7: 3-0 pitch, high fly ball, left center field, deep, back, Kroliking up, gone! Ha! You! Lee! Three-run! Two-out! Three-run home run, 4-1 Tigers in the fourth.
6: Number three.
2: Max Muncy goes 1-for-5, but the one puts L.A. in front en route to their win over the Phillies. AM 570, L.A. Sports.
7: First pitch. Muncy flies the ball left center field. This one's back, and it is out of here! Max Muncy with his third go-ahead homer of the road trip. And this one, number 229, as a Dodger, that pushes him past the Penguin on the franchise home run list.
6: Number two.
2: Back to the W. Liberty, a 10-1 run in the final minute to beat Chicago. Sabrina Ionescu had 9 of the 10 points. Fox 5, New York.
3: Out of bounds play here. They hit Sabrina a few

0: They couldn't sweep the doubleheader against Baltimore, but they won the opener to match the franchise record win streak. WEEI.
1: 1-1. Chapman throws. Alonzo swings and rips one. Too short. Back in it by Chang. He plants. He throws to first. In time! Fenway Park.
0: They dropped the second half of the doubleheader, so the losing streak is at one. Rays, a 4-2 win over the Blue Jays, who've lost four straight. Twins, 10-6 over the Guardians. Nationals all over Colorado.
2: Berg gets set to the belt. The slim right-hander now delivers. Breaking ball, hammered high in the air to right center field. This is way back there. It's got a shot out by the fence. It is gone! Luis Garcia Jr. with a two-run homer into the Nationals bullpen. 5-0 Washington.
0: Nationals Radio Network, Washington with an 8-0 shutout of Colorado. Brewers 4-3 over the Mets, who now have 60 losses in 103 games this season. Royals 5-4 over the Giants. Salvador Perez home run number 317, tying Hall of Famer George Brett for the most in franchise history. Another franchise record was tied yesterday. That's next. SportsCenter All Night continues. It's ESPN Radio.
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2: The one is
13: 1-7 into right field. Duran has doubled into the corner at least. One run in with Contreras. Starting being waved around. Duran in the third with a head-first slide. Two runs triple.
3: SEC Media Days take center stage in Tampa.
14: A couple years ago, we all said there's no way Texas A&M would spend $76 million to fire Jimbo Fisher. I'm not suggesting Kalen DeBoer will be fired. I frankly think they're going to have a good season. But if this program falls badly, they'll find the $70 million to get rid of him.
3: The rich get richer as Nafisa Collier returns to the league-leading lengths.
15: Courtney Williams weaving into the front court. Nafisa Collier, one dribble pull-up. That's good. And welcome back, Queen Feet.
3: Plus, how hot is the seat in the city of brotherly love?
16: I feel like for 2026, and I'm along the lines of Chris Canty in this life. If Nick Sirianni doesn't make the playoffs and this offense looks god-awful, there is a question, is he going to be the head coach moving forward?
17: How things were going to unfold, and you'd be kicked out of our team meeting. I swear, like, you're lucky I'm not going to throw this freaking podium right now. It drives me crazy.
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0: 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It's a run that we've seen for good chunk of July. Started prior to the All-Star break. They picked up where they left off when the season resumed last weekend. And Wednesday, Boston was riding a 14-game win streak.
2: 0-1 is
13: 1-7 into right field. He did it again. Duran has doubled into the corner at least. One run in with Contreras. Starting being waved around. Duran in the third with a head first slide. Two runs triple. And it is 4-0 Red Sox.
0: A four-run bottom of the first, and Boston was still leading by 3 in the ninth.
2: 1-1. Chapman throws. Alonso swings and rips one. Too short. Back into by Chang. He plants. He throws the first. In time!
13: Ball game over! The Red Sox have tied the record going back to 1901. 15 wins in a row. They win it here today, 6-3. There is magic in the air at Fenway Park.
0: Valentine on WEEI, 93.7 FM, 6-3. Red Sox beat the Orioles in the opener of the doubleheader. 15 straight wins, matching the longest win streak in franchise history. Back in 1946, Red Sox, first American League team with a 15-game win streak or longer since 2017, when Cleveland won 22 straight. As for the back end of the doubleheader, Boston was obviously going for a 16th straight win.
18: The Orioles now away from a very important victory for them. The pitch. A looper to right. Caught by Holliday. And that's your ball game. And that's where the winning streak ends for Boston. At 15 games, stopped by the Orioles. And Baltimore grabs a 4-2 road trip out of the gate in the second half. A 5-1 win at Fenway.
2: Here's Duran, who lines one to second, caught by Holliday, and the ball game is over. So the win streak ends at 15, and they do.
19: The yeah, a lot of these fans are clapping as the Red Sox come off the field.
2: And they should. What a run it's been, and we got a season again.
0: That's how it sounded in Boston on WEEI, of course. A little different than Baltimore on WBAL. Orioles with the 5-1 win in Game 2 of the doubleheader as the Red Sox 15-game win streak is snapped. Their first loss since July 1st. Red Sox manager Chad Tracy.
20: We just won 15 games in a row, and I think all of us knew that, like, that's going to end at some point. It just happened to end tonight, so they're already refocused. I wanted to go in and talk to the team, and Sonny and Wilson were already handling it. I'll leave that message for in there. The focus is there now on, you know, that's behind us, and the big thing is if we continue to play baseball that way, regardless of how many wins in a row, like, we're going to win a heck of a lot more than we lose. So that's the focus now. But, no, I think everybody knew, like, it's going to end at some point. It happened to end tonight, and now we got to refocus.
0: You may be asking yourself, what was the last team to lose a 15-game win streak or more in the second half of a doubleheader? Well, that was the Cubs against the Brooklyn Dodgers back in 1936. It was also a 15-game win streak that was snapped that day as well. Red Sox, though, been on a hot streak. ESPN analyst David Ross.
1: First of all, it's hard as heck to win both sides of a doubleheader, right?
21: Yeah.
1: But when you listen to Chad Tracy talk right there, and his veterans, Wilson Contreras and Sonny Gray, are already calling a meeting like, hey, flush that. How tight this group has become under him. He deserves a lot of credit. Everybody's playing their role. The pitching's been excellent, which keeps you in every ball game. Timely hitting, but how close they are pulling for one another, as you can see, and listen to him. They've been spectacular. When guys are coming through up and down the lineup, and it's a different guy every night, that's a sign of a really good team. And the back end of that bullpen with Garrett Whitlock and Aroldis Chapman, these guys are locked down. So they've shortened the game with those two guys, and timely hitting is how you get in this situation.
22: They lose here. They get a day off before staying at Fenway facing the Blue Jays. How does Chad Tracy bottle this up and keep 15 to 16 is a heck of a run? How do you keep playing winning baseball now that you have a little time to exhale?
1: Yeah, when I was manager, I tried to stay out of the way in these moments, right? The players got it. Managers just keep things as status quo. They've got good leadership like we talked about, and they're getting timely hitting. The pitching staff is so good under Andrew Bailey. These guys are right where they need to be. Everything stays the same. I know he started to kind of back off some of the batting practice, let these guys rest. They've been on this good run. It's emotional draining. You hear Fenway right now rocking. The energy these guys are feeling from their fans is so contagious. And when you've won 20 out of 23 like they had on this run, that's when you know it's a good team and just stay out of the way.
0: Orioles with a 5-1 win in Game 2. Baltimore now 11-5 in July, second best in baseball behind the Red Sox. Red Sox entered their hot streak, 11 games under 500, 37-48 on the season. The trade deadline now approaching in a week and a half. Now what? ESPN insider Tim Kirchen.
23: They're right in the middle of it now. A month ago, they were 32-46. They've gone from big-time sellers at the trade deadline to now big-time buyers at the deadline because they're in the playoffs at the moment. They are the third wildcard team. This is one of the most stunning turnarounds I've ever seen. And now they're going to go get somebody to help their club. I mean, they were 23rd in runs scored going into today and 28th in home runs. So Luis Arraez, who's going to move, the Giants are going to move him. He's affordable and he's a really good hitter. He makes sense for so many teams. But the Red Sox, again, they only have 95 homers going into today. They need a power bat more, even more than they need a guy who can get on base. Hunter Goodman's out there. We'll see if the Rockies move him. Zach Neto may be on the move. The Red Sox are going to do something because they're right in the middle of this now.
0: 15-1 in their last 16. SportsCenter All Night ESPN Radio. Tigers may also be in a quandary as the trade deadline approaches August 3rd, given the future of Tarik Skubal. Detroit with another win on Wednesday.
24: Field pitch, high fly ball, left center field, deep, back, Kroliking up, gone! Ha! You! Lee! Three-run! Two-out! Three-run home run, 4-1 Tigers in the fourth.
0: 97 won the ticket. The key point of that home run came in the first couple of seconds of what you heard.
24: 3-0 pitch.
0: Yeah, 3-0 pitch. Third time this season the Tigers have homered on a 3-0 count. Most in the American League, second most in Major League Baseball. Nationals have actually done it four times. Tigers, a 5-1 win over the Cubs. Spencer Torkelson, 2-for-3, scored three times. He hit a home run. 5 of his 10 hits in July have been home runs.
25: We're just staying in the fight. I think we show up every single day expecting to win, and that's what winning teams do. They find different ways to win, and we're getting contributions from everybody.
1: You guys have led all of baseball in home runs since the month of June. Give me that secret, because I couldn't hit a lick. I want to know what you guys are doing. What's the secret sauce in just putting those balls over the fence?
25: Gosh, I mean, I feel like we're just getting good pitches to hit. We're not missing a lot of them. You know, it's a group effort, stringing some nice at-bats together. But, yeah, it's just getting that good pitch to hit and putting your A-swing on it and not missing it.
22: Your manager keeps it a buck. A.J. Hinch said before this series, we've been playing Game 7s since May, talking about whether or not you guys will be buyers or sellers, and a two-time Cy Young winner, Tarik Skubal, may be outbound. Where have you felt that urgency in the clubhouse in the last month or so?
25: Yeah, I mean, we got it was a pretty bad May, if I recall. So, no, it's been a must-win for a while now. And, you know, I feel like this team thrives under that type of pressure. But, yeah, I mean, I feel like this team finds different ways to win. We pull for each other, and we just show up every single day, you know, trying to give our best.
4: As you string those wins together and you see the writing on the wall trying to get back into this wild card picture, what then is the hope for you all as far as just the day-to-day success rate? What does that look like for y'all?
25: We're trying to win every single day. Feels like we have to win a lot. I mean, we're still in this hunt. We want to make, you know, people have some tough decisions. We want to make those decisions tough on guys. So, you know, I think this team's doing a great job doing that, beating good teams, and you know, everyone's doing their part right now.
0: Spencer Torkelson with SportsCenter after the Tigers' 5-1 win over the Cubs. Tigers are 10-5 in July. They're 4.5 games back of a wild card spot. ESPN analyst David Ross.
1: This is the time you want to send a message to your front office. Like, we're playing well. Give us that piece at the deadline we need, whether that's, you know, getting rid or keeping Tarik Skubal.
22: And A.J. Hinch earlier this week said, we've been playing Game 7 since May. If you were in a clubhouse or managing a clubhouse, would you be that honest with both the players and the media about the stakes?
1: Yeah, well, it's out there. You know the guys are talking about it. It's in the media everywhere. So kind of just getting that out in the air and kind of saying, yeah, this is real. We've got to prove to the front office. I've been in that seat. You want to prove to them we're good enough to go to the postseason. We're good enough to make a run into the postseason. And this Tiger lineup, I mean, they've been doing it all, leading the American League in home runs since June. That's really had them on the hook and getting back in this race. Torkelson going deep tonight. These guys can hit. They can pitch. And they're trying to put Scott Harris in a tough spot, the Detroit Tigers.
0: Tigers keeping the pressure on in the standings and the pressure on the front office. SportsCenter all night, ESPN Radio. Dodgers falling behind in the first inning when the Phillies scored a pair in the bottom of the first, but L.A. would rally.
5: First pitch. Muncy flies the ball left center field. This one's back, and it is out of here! Max Muncy with his third go-ahead homer of the road trip, and this one, number 229 as a Dodger, that pushes him past the Penguin on the franchise home run list. Freeman, Betts, Hernandez on the bases. On a 1-2, Edmund lines it into the right center field gap. This one is going to go all the way to the wall, and Tommy Edman has unloaded the bases. Now he's going for three. He has it without a throw. A bases-clearing triple. And now a 9-3 Dodger lead.
0: Dodgers beat the Phillies 9-5, AM 570 LA Sports for LA. 19th win this season when they've trailed by multiple runs. That's the most in baseball. They improved to 34-19 on the road this season. Best record in baseball, as you heard, Max Muncy. Home run number 229 with the Dodgers passing Ron Say for fifth in franchise history. Braves using a big eighth inning against the Padres.
5: Friday deals the 2-2. Ozzy down the right field line. May fall in. That's a fair ball down the line. Turning and burning around third. Hicklin, he scores. Throw goes to third base. That's not in time. And Ozzy Albies makes it 4-1 on that humpback liner down the right field line.
0: 680 the fan. Braves a 7-6 win over the Padres. They score six times in the eighth inning, tie for their second most in an inning this season. Teams combined for 11 runs over the last 2.5 innings after entering the bottom of the eighth, tied at 1. Braves win it 7-6. SportsCenter all night, ESPN Radio, WNBA, the W and its Players Association holding a video conference this week discussing a number of issues, including recent racist hateful and abusive messages directed at players, according to a statement that the WNBA released on Wednesday. The call coming at the request of the union. In the statement, they say, quote, "The discussion marks the beginning of ongoing dialogue, and we're united in our commitment to building on this work together." They've been dealing with aggressive levels of abuse toward players. It's been a priority for the WNBA in recent years, including the No Space for Hate platform last season. Part of that program includes using AI technology that players can use to filter out hateful comments. And then when harassment does escalate, the WNBA security office launches an investigation. On the court, Nafisa Collier back in action.
15: Courtney Williams waving into the front court. Nafisa Collier, one dribble pull up. That's good. And welcome back, Queen Fee. First bucket of the day in her season debut.
6: Oh, early post up Collier. Up top over Quaje Johnson and one. And Collier, team point.
7: And this is the matchup Minnesota would want inside.
0: WNBA League pass. Nafisa Collier, 24 points, 10 rebounds as the Lynx beat the Storm 86-76. Collier with 24 and 10 in her season debut after missing the first 27 with an ankle injury. Her coach, Cheryl Reeve.
8: First of all, I thought we did a great job managing the minutes, sticking to it. She'll tell you those first 3 minutes were the hardest of all the minutes she played. All right, just adrenaline and then adrenaline crash, and then she felt great in the second half. But I told the others that we didn't want to focus on Fee being out there. We just wanted to play like we've been playing, and Fee will find her way in and fit in. And that's exactly what she did. She found her spot. She's just a really good basketball player. And second half, we did a little bit more, putting her in action as she got a little more comfortable. And, you know, it was probably above anything I could have expected. Interesting that number 24 scores 24 on her return. So I like that a lot.
0: Collier becoming the first player in Lynx history with a 20-point double-double and multiple season debuts. Lynx with the win. That's now seven straight. Getting loud in Kansas City. That's next. SportsCenter All Night continues. It's ESPN Radio.
9: If years ago Anna Faris or whoever had come up to me and said, "Hey, Klondike bars for life, if you name your kid Klondike," it would be Mike Golick and Klondike Golick right now.
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0: Kansas City Chiefs unveiling its first renderings for a new stadium in Kansas that's set to open for the 2031 season. One of the main aspects of the design, the architecture firm in Kansas City says that the $3 billion fully enclosed dome will feature a ceiling that's translucent, and it'll be loud. 70,000 seats built with the intention of amplifying crowd noise, a request that the team has heard from several season ticket holders in multiple surveys. It was back in 2014 Arrowhead regained the Guinness World Record for loudest stadium after fans in Seattle broke that record. And the Kansas City Chiefs want to maintain that and take it back with their new stadium. To New York, new coach John Harbaugh had a message for rookies in their amphitheater meeting setting.
17: Welcome, man. Good to see everybody here. You excited?
18: Yes, sir. Yeah,
17: I'm nervous. A little nervous?
18: Nope, man.
17: A little nervous? I'm a little nervous, man. I'm nervous, excited, nervous, you know? Nervous like a full game almost, Nathan. Get this thing kicked off. Standing up here in front of the New York Giants. The New York Giants. It's the New York Giants sitting in this room. The New York Giants. Wow. It's an honor. It's an honor to stand in front of this room right now. And I know those coaches back here feel the same way, right, coaches?
18: Certainly.
17: It's an honor, man. We've been working, haven't we? We've been working early and early, getting ready for today. Today. Sitting in this chair, in this seat, getting to work. Getting started, our beginning, because this is where it all begins, together.
0: Heartfelt message from the Giants' new coach, but did it really come across that way earlier on ESPN Radio on Amber and Ian?
1: Did he just talk to his brother Jim? Because that sounded more like a Jim Harbaugh than a John Harbaugh. That was very high school-y. I'm telling you, that took me back to high school. That's what that did.
7: To be honest,
1: I cringed. I cringed when I watched it, and I was cringing when I listened to it. Because when you watch it, you see the players like zoning out, like, what? Yeah, we know we're the New York Giants, coach. I mean, I just...
7: Yeah, but they are rookies. This is a welcome to the NFL. Officially here. You're playing for the New York Giants. You're not just playing for anybody. You're playing for the New York Giants. That's what he's trying to do.
1: I know.
7: And I get it. In that moment, all your dreams have come true. You are officially here. You are officially part of not just any organization, but the New York Giants.
1: Not the Jets.
7: Exactly. Now, does that resonate the same with everybody in that room when a lot of them were very young the last time
3: the New York Giants were great. I mean, they were alive, obviously,
5: you
3: during
5: saw the
3: Eli
5: look
3: Manning.
5: On their faces.
3: But it was a while ago now, and we're talking about young dudes. So does the New York Giants brand resonate with them the same way? I don't know. But they are there, and they're rookies. And so I can understand what he's doing. See, you and I had the opposite reactions here. I normally cringe when I hear coaches do any of these sorts of speeches. I hate the rah-rah crap. I would have been terrible at playing sports because I hate that.
5: That was high school-y. That was be aggressive. Be aggressive.
3: I don't think it was like that.
5: Come on, John.
0: And then, speaking of the Giants, there's the backflip over the weekend from running back Cam Scatabo, which he didn't quite land. John Harbaugh said his reaction was, quote, dude, at least stick it. Land the thing if you're going to do it. Scatabo's reaction?
6: I'm going to address the elephant. I will not hurt myself before the season. Don't do the Yeah, so what happened was, I don't know if you guys know WWE or not. Those floors are bouncy. So when I took off, I was midair, like, holy cow, I'm not going to land this. I'm way too high. Landed, but it had too much cushion. It wasn't a stiff, firm ground.
0: And Scatabo did come out unscathed, did suffer a fractured tibia and right ankle dislocation in October. ESPN analyst Lewis Riddick.
8: John's doing exactly what a good CEO is supposed to do. Like, he's trying to, like, calm the flames mm-hmm. down, calm down the rhetoric about Cam Scatabo, because that's what he's trying to do. I promise you, underneath, he's going, what in the hell are you doing? How many things could have gone wrong right there? I don't care. Like, look, for someone who didn't have a surgically repaired lower body, lower leg injury, something could have went wrong here. Look, we need to stop making excuses for stuff like this when we're talking about professionals whose livelihood is their lower extremities in particular, and just, you know, and talking it up to, just let them live, let them be themselves. We like individuals. He's just, there's no harm in that. Yeah, actually there is, because he is beholden to his teammates, the organization, you know, the expectations that are associated with this football team.
0: Scatabo does remain on pace to join his teammates at training camp. The veterans report next week on the 28th. 15 and done. That's next. Sports Center all night is ESPN Radio.
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0: Baseball cracking down on pitch clock issues as Yankees shortstop Jose Caballero found out. The win streak extends to 15 for Boston and then ends at 15 for Boston.
5: Here's Duran who lines one to second, caught by Holiday, and the ball game is over. So the win streak ends at 15, and they do.
24: The fans are clapping as the Red Sox come off the field.
5: And they should. What a run it's been, and we got a season again.
0: Red Sox and Orioles wind up splitting their doubleheader on Wednesday. The call on WEEI. Boston won the first game, drops the second, so the win streak ends at 15. Red Sox manager Chad Tracy.
25: I just think they're, I just am something to be proud of, you know. I mean, the big thing is, like, the 2026 Red Sox are at the top of the list as far as a winning streak is concerned. That's a pretty cool accomplishment. But what happened within it, you know, the way that the identity of the team changed within it is most important, you know. Like, all right, what created that? We're very aware of the quality of the at-bats, the starts, the bullpen work, and the things that we did. It's like, if that's who we are as a team and we keep doing that, we're going to win games, you know. We're going to have a chance to win on a nightly basis. So I think it not only did we run off 15 wins, but we found who we are when we're a good baseball team and what we do.
0: Putting together a win streak like that, not easy, and it ends in a doubleheader. ESPN analyst David Ross.
26: Well, it feels like you're never going to lose, and it's just such a good feeling. You come to the ballpark, you got extra energy, and these games, they carry over, you know, that they help you stay on kind of a roll. You feel like you can come back, you stay engaged the entire game. It really feels like you're never going to lose. You're going to find a way to come back. Somebody's going to get the big hit. And on the other side, when you're losing, like some of these teams this year that have kind of gone on these losing streak, multi-game losing streaks, it feels like you're never going to win one again. So this is one of those things that can really bring a lot of belief, and you're trying to convince your front office to buy, and these are great moments when you're in these kind of markets and you get on this kind of run. A lot of fun going on right now in Boston.
3: It is that. 15 is enough. It doesn't matter. They're still going to feel momentum moving forward?
26: Well, yeah, and the doubleheader, you've got to chalk it up to. It's hard to

0: went from swinging wildly to taking walks. His OBP went up. Everything has gone up for him. He's playing great defense. He's in the team photo finally. It was a photo of one until this news about Ohtani. So at least there's a chance, but he needs to repeat another huge month.
1: Ohtani missing his start this week, working off the mound. We'll see when he's back on the mound in game action for the Dodgers. Astros hosting the Marlins on Wednesday. Houston grabbing the lead in the bottom of the eighth.
2: There goes Peña, the 1-1, and Alvarez smashes it deep to left center field, racing back on it, and looking up, Hernandez, see you later! Through the archway, Yordan Alvarez, a go-ahead two-run homer, and the Astros lead 4-2. Yordan's 34th.
1: KBME, 790 AM, Astros a 5-2 win over the Marlins. Alvarez, the go-ahead home run, his 34th, third go-ahead home run this season in the eighth inning or later. He leads the American League in batting average and Major League Baseball in homers and RBI, leading in the Triple Crown categories. But what does Houston do as we approach the trade deadline to the guys at PTI?
3: Tony, is Alvarez's stellar season reason enough for the Houston Astros to buy ahead of the August 3rd trade deadline?
4: So we have just established that the American League stinks. So even the fact that Houston is four games or five games under 500, whatever it is, that does not preclude them, that does not disqualify them from making the playoffs. As you say, the Red Sox have the third wild card spot right now. The Astros may be four and a half behind them. But if you do the math, it's certainly doable with 70 games left, however many games are left. It's certainly doable. But the Astros are not very good. I mean, they're really not. They've won two in a row, and they're still 4-6 in their last 10. They were great, Mike. 8 to 10 year run.
3: They had a long run.
4: They won two World Series.
3: They did.
4: Cheating or not, I mean, they were a great team. And they had, let me just go over some of the names on most of those teams. Alex Bregman, Carlos Correa, Justin Verlander, George Springer, Kyle Tucker, Yuli Gurriel. And at the moment, the only really good player still in Houston is Jose Altuve, other than Alvarez, who got there in 2019. So, I mean, if I ran the Astros, honestly, I wouldn't be considering buying. I might consider trading Alvarez and restocking my entire team because I think he could bring me a bonanza, and they're not very good.
3: Tony, I hear you on all of that, and it's persuasive, except for the part that this is the middle of July. There's too much season to go. The Astros can be as hot in no time as the Red Sox. They just can be. Now, I know you have to gauge the market not for the long run for October 1st, but August 3rd. So we only got, you know, two weeks before that comes up. I hear you on that. But Alvarez, Tony, he's too good for me to give up if I'm the Astros. And I'm in that jumble. By the way, they're only three games out of first place in their division. They don't have to be concerned with the Yankees and Tampa. It's very
4: doable, but they could go the other way,
3: too.
4: I mean, they could get hot or get very, very close.
3: They can slide right out of it.
4: Alvarez is having a great year. It is not quite as good as Aaron Judge's year last year, but it is certainly comparable. And Triple Crowns, as you're fond of saying, that we're in July. They're not won or lost in July. They're won and lost in September. You know, and it's not a one-man sport because, Mike, if it was a one-man game, right? Ernie Banks would have had a lot of rings. It's not a one-man game.
1: Trade deadline coming up August 3rd. 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
5: Baltimore has to win this year.
6: We obviously fell short of our goals, but there are some steps that I felt we took.
7: The big challenge for Kalen is going to be, can I fix all the issues we have on offense? But I do think they have a chance to be a good team.
1: Some lofty expectations for Alabama this season. Also, a couple of quarterbacks under consideration. Senior Austin Mack, sophomore Keelon Russell, coach Kalen DeBoer.
8: Austin, I think, will surprise people when he really gets out and runs, because he runs very well. Better, I think, than most people think. Keelon is very versatile that way, you know, has created with his legs, you know, as a high school football player. You can see it at times. It's hard to replicate when you're in practice and a guy's not live, and what that might lead to on the football field in a game. But both of them are more than capable. I think they're high-level elite quarterbacks. Fortunately, we have both in our program, and it's going to be a competition that's going to be lead to a tough decision.
1: And as for that decision, ESPN's Heather Dinich.
9: he told our colleague Pete Samuel that he would like to make the decision by the second scrimmage to give whoever he chooses some time to work his way into that starting role, but that one of the defining factors is going to be poise and the ability to move the ball down the field. And certainly Mac's experience in the offense sets him apart a little bit, but DeBoer also said that Keelan can do things with his feet that Austin can't. They both have quick releases and can get the ball out quickly, but one of the things that they really need to do that DeBoer talked about is get that running game going, and if they can do that, that's going to help offset some pressure from whoever's named the starting quarterback.
1: And speaking of starting quarterbacks, Trinidad Chambliss back for one more year at Ole Miss.
10: Come back to Ole Miss. I feel like I wanted to stamp my legacy there. I feel like it was unfinished business. And, you know, things that GM should know about me is I feel like each year and each year out, I feel like I've, you know, ultimately gotten better, you know, whether it was at Ferris State and now here at Ole Miss, and I'm the ultimate competitor. Put my head down and do whatever it takes to win.
1: And Coach Pete Golding knows there's a lot of hype.
11: You know, individual accolades, in my opinion, come from team success. And so that was a body of work, I think, from last season for both those guys that have really, really unique individual years because of a lot of our really, really good players around them. And I think they'd be the first ones to tell you that. But I do think, you know, a lot of these guys are putting a lot in, and they're working extremely hard, and we demand a lot out of them. That there are some of these individual awards for them that are important to them. And it's not going to take away from what they need to do to win the football game. And I think five will be the first one to tell you that. If we need to throw it 60 times to win, let's throw it 60 times to win. And so, you know, your concern always outside looking in is, hey, does this become a distraction? Those two are wired the right way, right? And so I'm not concerned with how they're going to practice and how they're going to prepare. They're going to do everything that they can to win the football game, and they know that's based on their preparation.
1: SEC Media Days putting the conference in the football spotlight this week. Spotlight on one person in the final minute on Wednesday. That's next. Sports Center All Night continues. It's ESPN Radio.
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24: Harris trying to get it back to Clark. Caitlin Clark is perfect. 5 for 5 from outside tonight. 17 and counting. Here's AC.
25: It's filthy. 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It doesn't matter.
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24: Caitlin Clark, how does she do it? The circus shot finish and the foul.
25: And Diamond Miller is a versatile, long, strong defender, blanketing her, trying to do everything she can to show resistance.
1: USA Network with the game as the Fever blow out the sun, 123-88. Indiana tying the largest home win in team history. Caitlin Clark, 27 points in the win.
27: Caitlin, franchise record in scoring. What made you most proud about this win?
28: Yeah, I thought we just started off really well, and we kind of have got off to a couple slow starts in our last couple games, so that was a focus coming in for us tonight, and I thought we shared the ball really well. We played up tempo, and then obviously everybody just had one of those nights where the ball was going through the hoop, and I thought we finished well, too.
27: Another double-double for you. How were you able to pick apart the defense?
28: Yeah, I mean, I think just playing up tempo, playing in transition, trying to find my teammates early. Obviously, it was the way we were able to make shots. It really opens the floor. Makes it really hard to guard when everybody's you know, knocking shots down. So just really proud of the group, and it's fun to see a lot of people get in and contribute.
27: All-Star Weekend is coming up. What are you most looking forward to?
28: About the All-Star Game? I think I like Chicago. It's a good city. I'll be excited to get back here with my team, too, and keep this rolling. I think we're playing good basketball right now.
27: Thanks, Caitlin.
1: All-Star Game coming up on Saturday, ABC and Disney+. Meanwhile, on Wednesday, Wings fire. Wings with Paige Beckers back on the court.
29: Portland's going to need to get a defensive stop here. They got themselves back into this thing. Ogumba Wale. Out to Beckers. Sidestep. The three. Connect. Ice in the veins of the Wings.
1: Wings go on to a 101-97 win over the Fire. Jessica Shepherd, 18 points, 15 rebounds, 10 assists. Only player in WNBA history with multiple games of 15, 15, and 10. Fifth career triple-double, second most all-time behind Alyssa Thomas. Fourth triple-double this season. Everybody else in the WNBA has one combined. Wings get the win on Wednesday. Mercury, 86-82 win over the Sparks, who have a five-game losing streak going into the All-Star break. 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
13: 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Number 5.
1: WNBA. Mystics get a win over the Aces with an and one with 13 seconds to go. 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
29: You have to talk and communicate so that you're not caught again. Oh, my goodness. Austin with the cleanup and a chance to rebound.
13: Number 4.
1: Baseball. Tigers beat the Cubs, getting most of the offense thanks to a green light on a 3-0 pitch. 97-1 the ticket.
2: 3-0 pitch, high fly ball, left center field, deep, back, throw looking up, gone! Ha! You! Lee! Three-run! Two-out! Three-run home run, 4-1 Tigers in the fourth.
1: Number three, Max Muncy goes 1-for-5, but the one puts L.A. in front en route to their win over the Phillies. AM 570, L.A. Sports.
3: First pitch.
1: Muncy flies the ball left center field. This one's back, and it is out of here! Max Muncy with his third go-ahead homer of the road trip. And this one, number 229, as a Dodger, that pushes him past the Penguin on the franchise home run list.
3: Number two.
1: Back to the W. Liberty, a 10-1 run in the final minute to beat Chicago. Sabrina Ionescu had 9 of the 10 points. Fox 5, New York.
4: Out of bounds play here. They hit Sabrina. She scoops another 3. Oh, my goodness! In Sabrina, we trust.

0: They couldn't sweep the doubleheader against Baltimore, but they won the opener to match the franchise record win streak. WEEI.
1: 1-1. Chapman throws. Alonzo swings and rips one. Too short. Back in by Chang. He plays. He throws the first. In time! Fenway Park.
0: They've dropped the second half of the doubleheader, so the losing streak is at one. Rays, a 4-2 win over the Blue Jays, who've lost four straight. Twins, 10-6 over the Guardians. Nationals all over Colorado.
2: Berg gets set to the belt. The slim right-hander now delivers. Breaking ball hammered high in the air to right center field. This is way back there. It's got a shot out by the fence. It is gone! Luis Garcia Jr. with a two-run homer into the Nationals bullpen. 5-0 Washington.
0: Nationals Radio Network, Washington with an 8-0 shutout of Colorado. Brewers 4-3 over the Mets, who now have 60 losses in 103 games this season. Royals 5-4 over the Giants. Salvador Perez home run number 317, tying Hall of Famer George Brett for the most in franchise history. Another franchise record was tied yesterday. That's next. SportsCenter All Night continues. It's ESPN Radio.
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16: Swung on and driven into right field. Duran has doubled into the corner at least. One run in with Contreras. Starting being waved around. Duran in the third with a head first slide. Two runs triple.
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17: A couple of years ago, we all said there's no way Texas A&M would spend $76 million to fire Jimbo Fisher. I'm not suggesting Kalen DeBoer will be fired. I frankly think they're going forward to have a good season. But if this program falls badly, they'll find the $70 million to get rid of him.
14: The rich get richer as the Pizza Collier returns to the league-leading lengths.
18: Cornelius weaving into the front court to Pizza Collier. One dribble pull-up. That's good. And welcome back, Queen Feet. First bucket of the day in her season debut.
14: Plus, how hot is the seat in the city of brotherly love?
19: I feel like for 2026, and I'm along the lines of Chris Canty in this life, if Nick Sirianni doesn't make the playoffs and this offense looks god-awful, there is a question if he's going to be the head coach moving forward.
20: How things were going to unfold, and you'd be kicked out of our team meeting. I swear, like, you're lucky I'm not going to throw this freaking podium right now.
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0: 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It's a run that we've seen for a good chunk of July. Started prior to the All-Star break. They picked up where they left off when the season resumed last weekend. And Wednesday, Boston was riding a 14-game win streak.
15: 0-1 is...
16: Swung on and driven into right field. He did it again. Duran has doubled into the corner at least. One run in with Contreras. Starting being waved around. Duran in the third with a head first slide. Two runs triple. And it is 4-0 Red Sox.
0: A four-run bottom of the first, and Boston was still leading by 3 in the ninth.
2: 1-1. Chapman throws. Alonso swings and rips one. Too short. Back into by Chang. He plays. He throws to first. In time!
16: Ball game over! The Red Sox have tied the record going back to 1901. 15 wins in a row. They win it here today, 6-3. There is magic in the air at Fenway Park.
0: Now it's on WEEI, 93.7 FM, 6-3. Red Sox beat the Orioles in the opener of the doubleheader. 15 straight wins, matching the longest win streak in franchise history. Back in 1946, Red Sox, first American League team with a 15-game win streak or longer since 2017, when Cleveland won 22 straight. As for the back end of the doubleheader, Boston was obviously going for a 16th straight win.
21: Orioles now away from a very important victory for them. The pitch. A looper to right, caught by Holliday, and that's your ball game. And that's where the winning streak ends for Boston. At 15 games, stopped by the Orioles, and Baltimore grabs a 4-2 road trip out of the gate in the second half. A 5-1 win at Fenway.
15: Here's Duran, who lines one to second, caught by Holliday, and the ball game is over. So the win streak ends at 15, and they do.
22: A lot of these fans are clapping as the Red Sox come off the field.
15: And they should. What a run it's been, and we got a season again.
0: That's how it sounded in Boston on WEEI. Of course, a little different in Baltimore on WBAL. Orioles with the 5-1 win in Game 2 of the doubleheader as the Red Sox 15-game win streak is snapped. Their first loss since July 1st. Red Sox manager Chad Tracy.
23: We just won 15 games in a row, and I think all of us knew that, like, that's going to end at some point. It just happened to end tonight, so they're already refocused. I wanted to go in and talk to the team, and Sonny and Wilson were already handling it. I'll leave that message for in there. The focus is there now on, you know, that's behind us. And the big thing is if we continue to play baseball that way, regardless of how many wins in a row, like, we're going to win a heck of a lot more than we lose. So that's the focus now. But, no, I think everybody knew, like, it's going to end at some point. It happened to end tonight, and now we got to refocus.
0: You may be asking yourself, what was the last team to lose a 15-game win streak or more in the second half of a doubleheader? Well, that was the Cubs against the Brooklyn Dodgers back in 1936. It was also a 15-game win streak that was snapped that day as well. Red Sox, though, been on a hot streak. ESPN analyst David Ross.
1: First of all, it's hard as heck to win both sides of a doubleheader, right?
3: Yeah.
1: But when you listen to Chad Tracy talk right there, and his veterans, Wilson Contreras and Sonny Gray, are already calling a meeting like, hey, flush that. How tight this group has become under him. He deserves a lot of credit. Everybody's playing their role. The pitching's been excellent, which keeps you in every ball game. Timely hitting, but how close they are pulling for one another, as you can see, and listen to him. They've been spectacular. When guys are coming through up and down the lineup, and it's a different guy every night, that's a sign of a really good team. And the back end of that bullpen with Garrett Whitlock and Aroldis Chapman, these guys are locked down. So they've shortened the game with those two guys, and timely hitting is how you get in this situation.
4: They lose here. They get a day off before staying at Fenway facing the Blue Jays. How does Chad Tracy bottle this up and keep 15-16 is a heck of a run? How do you keep playing winning baseball now that you have a little time to exhale?
1: Yeah, when I was manager, I tried to stay out of the way in these moments, right? The players got it. Managers just keep things as status quo. They've got good leadership like we talked about, and they're getting timely hitting. The pitching staff is so good under Andrew Bailey. These guys are right where they need to be. Everything stays the same. I know he started to kind of back off some of the batting practice, let these guys rest. They've been on this good run. It's emotional draining. You hear Fenway right now rocking. The energy these guys are feeling from their fans is so contagious. And when you've won 20 out of 23 like they had on this run, that's when you know it's a good team and just stay out of the way.
0: Orioles with a 5-1 win in Game 2. Baltimore now 11-5 in July, second best in baseball behind the Red Sox. Red Sox entered their hot streak, 11 games under 500, 37-48 on the season. The trade deadline now approaching in a week and a half. Now what? ESPN insider Jim Kirchen.
5: They're right in the middle of it now. A month ago, they were 32-46. They've gone from big-time sellers at the trade deadline to now big-time buyers at the deadline because they're in the playoffs at the moment. They are the third wildcard team. This is one of the most stunning turnarounds I've ever seen. And now they're going to go get somebody to help their club. I mean, they were 23rd in runs scored going into today and 28th in home runs. So Luis Arraez, who's going to move, the Giants are going to move him. He's affordable and he's a really good hitter. He makes sense for so many teams. But the Red Sox, again, they only have 95 homers going into today. They need a power bat more, even more than they need a guy who can get on base. Hunter Goodman's out there. We'll see if the Rockies move him. Zach Neto may be on the move. The Red Sox are going to do something because they're right in the middle of this now.
0: 15-1 in their last 16. SportsCenter All Night, ESPN Radio. Tigers may also be in a quandary as the trade deadline approaches August 3rd, given the future of Tarik Skubal. Detroit with another win on Wednesday.
24: 3-0 pitch, high fly ball, left center field, deep, back, throw looking up, gone! Ha! You!
0: Won the ticket. The key point of that home run came in the first couple of seconds of what you heard.
24: 3-0 pitch.
0: Yeah, 3-0 pitch. Third time this season the Tigers have homered on a 3-0 count. Most in the American League, second most in Major League Baseball. Nationals have actually done it four times. Tigers, a 5-1 win over the Cubs. Spencer Torkelson, 2-for-3, scored three times. He hit a home run. 5 of his 10 hits in July have been home runs.
25: We're just staying in the fight. I think we show up every single day expecting to win, and that's what winning teams do, is they find different ways to win, and we're getting contributions from everybody.
1: You guys have led all of baseball in home runs since the month of June. Give me that secret, because I couldn't hit a lick. I want to know what you guys are doing. What's the secret sauce in just putting those balls over the fence?
25: Gosh, I mean, I feel like we're just getting good pitches to hit. We're not missing a lot of them. It's a group effort, stringing some nice at-bats together. But, yeah, it's just getting that good pitch to hit and putting your ace swing on it and not missing it.
4: Your manager keeps it a buck. A.J. Hinch said before this series, we've been playing Game 7s since May, talking about whether or not you guys will be buyers or sellers, and a two-time Cy Young winner, Terry Skrubel, may be outbound. Where have you felt that urgency in the clubhouse in the last month or so?
25: It was a pretty bad May, if I recall. It's been a must-win for a while now, and I feel like this team thrives under that type of pressure. I feel like this team finds different ways to win. We pull for each other, and we just show up every single day, trying to give our best.
3: As you string those wins together and you see the writing on the wall trying to get back into this wild card picture, what then is the hope for you all as far as just the day-to-day success rate? What does that look like for y'all?
25: And we're trying to win every single day. Feels like we have to win a lot. We're still in this hunt. We want to make, people have some tough decisions. We want to make those decisions tough on guys. So I think this team's doing a great job doing that, being good teams. Everyone's doing their part right now.
0: Spencer Torkelson with SportsCenter after the Tigers' 5-1 win over the Cubs. Tigers are 10-5 in July. They're 4.5 games back of a wild card spot. ESPN analyst David Ross.
1: This is the time you want to send a message to your front office. Like, we're playing well. Give us that piece at the deadline we need, whether that's, getting rid or keeping Terry Skrubel.
4: And A.J. Hinch earlier this week said, we've been playing Game 7 since May. If you were in a clubhouse or managing a clubhouse, would you be that honest with both the players and the media about the stakes?
1: Yeah, well, it's out there. You know the guys are talking about it. It's in the media everywhere. So kind of just getting that out in the air and kind of saying, yeah, this is real. We've got to prove to the front office. I've been in that seat. You want to prove to them we're good enough to go to the postseason. We're good enough to make a run into the postseason. And this Tiger lineup, I mean, they've been doing it all, leading the American League in home runs since June. That's really had them on the hook and getting back in this race. Torkelson going deep tonight. These guys can hit, they can pitch, and they're trying to put Scott Harris in a tough spot for the Detroit Tigers.
0: Tigers keeping the pressure on in the standings and the pressure on the front office. SportsCenter All Night, ESPN Radio. Dodgers falling behind in the first inning when the Phillies scored a pair in the bottom of the first, but L.A. would rally.
2: First pitch. Muncy flies the ball left center field. This one's back, and it is out of here! Max Muncy with his third go-ahead homer of the road trip. And this one, number 229, as a Dodger, that pushes him past the Penguin on the franchise home run list. Freeman, Betts, Hernandez on the bases. On a 1-2, Edmund lines it into the right center field gap. This one is going to go all the way to the wall, and Tommy Edman has unloaded the bases. Now he's going for three. He has it without a throw. A bases-clearing triple. And now a 9-3 Dodger lead.
0: Dodgers beat the Phillies 9-5, AM 570 LA Sports. For L.A., 19th win this season when they've trailed by multiple runs. That's the most in baseball. They improved to 34-19 on the road this season. Best record in baseball, as you heard, Max Muncy. Home run number 229 with the Dodgers passing Ron Say for fifth in franchise history. Braves using a big eighth inning against the Padres.
2: Righty deals the 2-2. Ozzie down the right field line. May fall in. That's a fair ball down the line. Turning and burning around third. Hicklin. He scores. Throw goes to third base. That's not in time. And Ozzie Albies makes it 4-1 on that humpback liner down the right field line.
0: 680 the Fan. Braves a 7-6 win over the Padres. They score six times in the eighth inning, tie for their second most in an inning this season. Teams combined for 11 runs over the last 2.5 innings after entering the bottom of the eighth, tied at 1. Braves win it 7-6. SportsCenter All Night, ESPN Radio, WNBA. The W and its Players Association holding a video conference this week discussing a number of issues, including recent racist, hateful, and abusive messages directed at players, according to a statement that the WNBA released on Wednesday. The call coming at the request of the union. In the statement, they say, quote, the discussion marks the beginning of ongoing dialogue, and we're united in our commitment to building on this work together. They've been dealing with aggressive levels of abuse toward players. It's been a priority for the WNBA in recent years, including the No Space for Hate platform last season. Part of that program includes using AI technology that players can use to filter out hateful comments. And then when harassment does escalate, the WNBA security office launches an investigation. On the court, Nafisa Collier back in action.
18: Courtney Williams leaping into the front court. Nafisa Collier, one dribble pull up. That's good. And welcome back, Queen Feet. First bucket of the day in her season debut.
6: Oh, early post up Collier. Up top over Quaje Johnson and one. And Collier, 15 points.
7: And this is the matchup Minnesota would want inside.
0: WNBA League pass. Nafisa Collier, 24 points, 10 rebounds as the Lynx beat the Storm 86-76. Collier with 24 and 10 in her season debut after missing the first 27 with an ankle injury. Her coach, Cheryl Reeve.
8: First of all, I thought we did a great job managing the minutes, sticking to it. She'll tell you those first 3 minutes were the hardest of all the minutes she played. Just adrenaline and then adrenaline crash and then so great in the second half. But I told the others that we didn't want to focus on Fee being out there. We just wanted to play like we've been playing, and Fee will find her way in and fit in. And that's exactly what she did. She found her spot. She's just a really good basketball player. And second half, we did a little bit more, putting her in action as she got a little more comfortable. And, it was probably above anything I could have expected. Interesting that number 24 scores 24 on her return. So I like that a lot.
0: Collier becoming the first player in Lynx history with a 20-point double-double and multiple season debuts. Lynx with the win. That's now seven straight. Getting loud in Kansas City. That's next. SportsCenter All Night continues. It's ESPN Radio.
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13: 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Betty hit big, and so can you with Gambler's Bonus. It's why you play the game.
0: First renderings for a new stadium in Kansas that's set to open for the 2031 season. One of the main aspects of the design, the architecture firm in Kansas City says that the $3 billion fully enclosed dome will feature a ceiling that's translucent, and it'll be loud. 70,000 seats built with the intention of amplifying crowd noise, a request that the team has heard from several season ticket holders in multiple surveys. It was back in 2014 Arrowhead regained the Guinness World Record for loudest stadium after fans in Seattle broke that record, and the Kansas City Chiefs want to maintain that and take it back with their new stadium. To New York, new coach John Harbaugh had a message for rookies in their amphitheater meeting setting.
14: Welcome, man. Good to see everybody here. You excited?
15: Yes, sir.
14: Yeah.
15: I'm
14: nervous. A little nervous?
15: Nope.
14: A little nervous? A little nervous, man. Nervous, excited, nervous, you know? Nervous like before a game almost, Mason. Get this thing kicked off. Standing up here in front of the New York Giants. The New York Giants. It's the New York Giants sitting in this room. The New York Giants. Wow. It's an honor. It's an honor to stand in front of this room right now. And I know those coaches back there feel the same way, right, coaches?
15: Sergio.
14: It's an honor, man. We've been working, haven't we? We've been working early, we've been late, getting ready for today. Today. Sitting in this chair, in this seat, getting to work. Getting started, our beginning, because this is where it all begins, together.
0: Heartfelt message from the Giants' new coach, but did it really come across that way earlier on ESPN Radio on Amber and Ian?
16: Did he just talk to his brother, Jim? Because that sounded more like a Jim Harbaugh than a John Harbaugh. That was very high school-y. I'm telling you, that took me back to high school. That's what that did.
7: I cringed
16: when I watched it, and I was cringing when I listened to it, because when you watch it, you see the players like zoning out, like, what? Yeah, we know we're the New York Giants, coach. I mean, but
7: they are rookies. This is a welcome to the NFL. Officially here. You're playing for the New York Giants. You're not just playing for anybody. You're playing for the New York Giants. That's what he's trying to do.
16: I know.
7: And I get it. In that moment, all your dreams have come true. You are officially here. You are officially part of not just any organization, but the New York Giants.
16: Not the Jets.
7: Exactly. Now, does that resonate the same with everybody in that room when a lot of them were very young the last time the New York Giants were great? I mean, they were alive, obviously, during Eli Manning.
16: You saw the look on their faces.
7: But it was a while ago now, and we're talking about young dudes. So does the New York Giants brand resonate with them the same way? I don't know. But they are there, and they're rookies. And so I can understand what he's doing. See, you and I had the opposite reactions here. I normally cringe when I hear coaches
1: do any of these sorts of speeches. I hate the rah-rah crap. I would have been terrible at playing sports because I hate that.
16: That was high school-y. That was be aggressive. Be aggressive.
1: I don't think it was like that.
16: Come on, John.
0: And then, speaking of the Giants, there's the backflip over the weekend from running back Cam Scottaboo, which he didn't quite land. John Harbaugh said his reaction was, quote, dude, at least stick it. Land the thing if you're going to do it. Scottaboo's reaction?
2: I'm going to address the elephant. I will not hurt myself before the season. So what happened was, I don't know if you guys know WWE or not, those floors are bouncy. So when I took off, I was midair, like, holy cow, I'm not going to land this. I'm way too high. Landed, but it had too much cushion. It wasn't a stiff, firm ground.
0: And Scottaboo did come out unscathed. Did suffer a fractured tibia and right ankle dislocation in October. ESPN analyst Lewis Riddick.
3: John's doing exactly what a good CEO is supposed to do. Like, he's trying to, like, calm the flames mm-hmm. down, calm down the rhetoric about Cam Scott, because that's what he's trying to do. I promise you. Underneath, he's going, what in the hell are you doing? How many things could have gone wrong right there? I don't care. Like, look, for someone who didn't have a surgically repaired lower body, lower leg injury, something could have went wrong here. Look, we need to stop making excuses for stuff like this when we're talking about professionals whose livelihood is their lower extremities in particular, and just, you know, and talking it up to, just let them live, let them be themselves, we like individuals, he's just, there's no harm in that. Yeah, actually there is. Because he is beholden to his teammates, the organization, you know, the expectations that are associated with this football team.
0: Scottaboo does remain on pace to join his teammates at training camp. The veterans report next week on the 28th. 15 and done. That's next. 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
4: 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Team to team.
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0: Pitch clock issues, as Yankee shortstop Jose Caballero found out. The win streak extends to 15 for Boston and then ends at 15 for Boston.
21: Here's Duran, who lines one to second, caught by Holiday, and the ball game is over. So the win streak ends at 15, and they do.
22: The yeah, a lot of these fans are clapping as the Red Sox come off the field.
21: And they should. What a run it's been, and we got a season again.
0: Red Sox and Orioles wind up splitting their doubleheader on Wednesday. The call on WEEI. Boston won the first game, drops the second, so the win streak ends at 15. Red Sox manager Chad Tracy.
23: I just think they're, it's something to be proud of, you know. I mean, the big thing is, like, the 2026 Red Sox are at the top of the list as far as a winning streak is concerned. That's a pretty cool accomplishment. But what happened within it, you know, the way that the identity of the team changed within it is most important, you know. Like, all right, what created that? We're very aware of the quality of the at-bats, the starts, the bullpen work, and the things that we did. It's like, if that's who we are as a team and we keep doing that, we're going to win games, you know. We're going to have a chance to win on a nightly basis. So I think that not only did we run off 15 wins, but we found who we are when we're a good baseball team and what we do.
0: Putting together a win streak like that, not easy, and it ends in a doubleheader. ESPN analyst David Ross.
24: Well, it feels like you're never going to lose, and it's just such a good feeling. You come to the ballpark, you got extra energy, and these games, they carry over, you know, that they help you stay on kind of a roll. You feel like you can come back, you stay engaged the entire game. It really feels like you're never going to lose. You're going to find a way to come back. Somebody's going to get the big hit. And on the other side, when you're losing, like some of these teams this year have kind of gone on these multi-game losing streaks, it feels like you're never going to win one again. So this is one of those things that can really bring a lot of belief, and you're trying to convince your front office to buy, and these are great moments when you're in these kind of markets and you get on this kind of run. A lot of fun going on right now in Boston.
1: It is that. 15's enough. It doesn't matter. They're still going to feel momentum moving forward.
24: Well, yeah, and in the doubleheader, you've got to chalk it up to it's hard to win both sides of the doubleheader, both games of the doubleheader. It's just, you know, it's going to come back to the pack, and you're usually using a starter or some relievers in there that don't have big league time or in Triple A for a reason, and you know you're trying to sit a guy and not wear out your guys that have been playing really good, and your lineup's going to be a little bit weaker in an area. Probably, unless you've got a really good matchup, it just happens to work out in a platoon situation.
0: 15-game win streak ties the Red Sox franchise record, and it ends at 15. SportsCenter All Night, ESPN Radio. Pirates and Yankees also playing a doubleheader on

0: Astros lead 4-2. Yordan's 34th.
1: KBME, 790 AM. Astros a 5-2 win over the Marlins. Alvarez, the go-ahead home run, his 34th, third go-ahead home run this season in the eighth inning or later. He leads the American League in batting average and Major League Baseball in homers and RBI, leading in the Triple Crown categories. But what does Houston do as we approach the trade deadline to the guys at PTI?
2: Tony, is Alvarez's stellar season reason enough for the Houston Astros to buy ahead of the August 3rd trade deadline?
3: So we have just established that the American League stinks. So even the fact that Houston is four games or five games under 500, whatever it is, that does not preclude them, that does not disqualify them from making the playoffs. As you say, the Red Sox have the third wild card spot right now. The Astros may be four and a half behind them. But if you do the math, it's certainly doable with 70 games left, however many games are left. It's certainly doable. But the Astros are not very good. I mean, they're really not. They've won two in a row, and they're still 4-6 in their last 10. They were great, Mike. 8 to 10 year run.
2: They had a long run.
3: They won two World Series.
2: They did.
3: Cheating or not, I mean, they were a great team. And they had, let me just go over some of the names on most of those teams. Alex Bregman, Carlos Correa, Justin Verlander, George Springer, Kyle Tucker, Yuli Gurriel. And at the moment, the only really good player still in Houston is Jose Altuve, other than Alvarez, who got there in 2019. So, I mean, if I ran the Astros, honestly, I wouldn't be considering buying. I might consider trading Alvarez and restocking my entire team because I think he could bring me a bonanza, and they're not very good.
2: Tony, I hear you on all of that, and it's persuasive, except for the part that this is the middle of July. There's too much season to go. The Astros can be as hot in no time as the Red Sox. They just can be. Now, I know you have to gauge the market not for the long run for October 1st, but August 3rd. So we only got, you know, two weeks before that comes up. I hear you on that. But Alvarez, Tony, he's too good for me to give up if I'm the Astros. And I'm in that jumble. By the way, they're only three games out of first place in their division. They don't have to be concerned with the Yankees and Tampa.
3: It's doable, but they could go the other way,
2: they
3: too.
2: Could.
3: I mean, they could get hot or get very, very close.
2: They can slide out of it.
3: Alvarez is having a great year. It is not quite as good as Aaron Judge's year last year, but it is certainly comparable. And Triple Crowns, as you're fond of saying, that were in July, they're not won or lost in July. They're won and lost in September. You know, and it's not a one-man sport because, Mike, if it was a one-man game, right? Ernie Banks would have had a lot of rings. It's not a one-man game.
1: Trade deadline coming up August 3rd. 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
4: Kevin DeBoer has to win this year.
5: We obviously fell short of our goals, but there are some steps that I felt we took.
6: The big challenge for Kalen is going to be, can I fix all the issues we have on offense? But I do think they have a chance to be a good team.
1: Some lofty expectations for Alabama this season. Also, a couple of quarterbacks under consideration. Senior Austin Mack, sophomore Keelon Russell, coach Kalen DeBoer.
5: Austin, I think, will surprise people when he really gets out and runs, because he runs very well. Better, I think, than most people think. Keelon is very versatile that way, you know, has created with his legs, you know, as a high school football player. You can see it at times. It's hard to replicate when you're in practice and a guy's not live, and what that might lead to on the football field in a game. But both of them are more than capable. I think they're high-level elite quarterbacks. Fortunately, we have them both in our program, and it's going to be a competition that's going to lead to a tough decision.
1: And as for that decision, ESPN's Heather Dinich.
7: He told our colleague Pete Samuel that he would like to make the decision by the second scrimmage to give whoever he chooses some time to work his way into that starting role, but that one of the defining factors is going to be poise and the ability to move the ball down the field. And certainly Mack's experience in the offense sets him apart a little bit, but DeBoer also said that Keelon can do things with his feet that Austin can't. They both have quick releases and can get the ball out quickly, but one of the things that they really need to do that DeBoer talked about is get that running game going, and if they can do that, that's going to help offset some pressure from whoever's named the starting quarterback.
1: And speaking of starting quarterbacks, Trinidad Chambliss back for one more year at Ole Miss.
8: Come back to Ole Miss. I feel like I wanted to stamp my legacy there. I feel like it was unfinished business. And, you know, things that GM should know about me is I feel like each year in, each year out, I feel like I've, you know, ultimately gotten better, you know, whether it was at Ferris State and now here at Ole Miss, and I'm the ultimate competitor. Put my head down and do whatever it takes to win.
1: And Coach Pete Golding knows there's a lot of hype.
9: You know, individual accolades, in my opinion, come from team success. And so that was a body of work, I think, from last season for both those guys to have really, really unique individual years because of a lot of our really, really good players around them. And I think they'd be the first ones to tell you that. But I do think, you know, a lot of these guys are putting a lot in, and they're working extremely hard, and we demand a lot out of them. But there are some of these individual awards for them that are important to them. And it's not going to take away from what they need to do to win the football game. And I think five will be the first one to tell you that. If we need to throw it 60 times to win, let's throw it 60 times to win. And so, you know, your concern always outside looking in is, hey, does this become a distraction? Those two are wired the right way, right? And so I'm not concerned with how they're going to practice and how they're going to prepare. They're going to do everything that they can to win the football game, and they know that's based on their preparation.
1: SEC Media Days putting the conference in the football spotlight this week. Spotlight on one person in the final minute on Wednesday. That's next. SportsCenter All Night continues. It's ESPN Radio.
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1: 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WNBA All-Star Game coming up this weekend, Wednesday, leading into the break. Fever blowing out the sun.
0: Sire is trying to get it back to Clark. Caitlin Clark is perfect. 5 for 5 from outside tonight. 17 and counting for CC.
21: It's filthy. And the thing is, you got a player in Diamond Miller who has got range 6'1", trying to come out and close out with a hand in the face. It doesn't matter.
22: 6:20 to go in our third quarter.
0: Caitlin Clark, how does she do it? The circus shot finish and the foul.
21: And Diamond Miller is a versatile, long, strong defender, blanketing her, trying to do everything she can to show resistance.
1: USA Network with the game as the Fever blow out the sun, 123-88. Indiana tying the largest home win in team history. Caitlin Clark, 27 points in the win.
23: Caitlin, franchise record in scoring. What made you most proud about this win?
24: Yeah, I thought we just started off really well, and we kind of have got off to a couple slow starts in our last couple games, so that was the focus coming in for us tonight, and I thought we shared the ball really well. We played up tempo, and then obviously everybody just had one of those nights where the ball was going through the hoop, and I thought we finished well, too.
23: Another double-double for you. How were you able to pick apart the defense?
24: Yeah, I mean, I think just playing up tempo, playing in transition, trying to find my teammates early. Obviously, with the way we're able to make shots, it really opens the floor. Makes it really hard to guard when everybody's knocking shots down. So just really proud of the group, and it's fun to see a lot of people get in and contribute.
23: All-Star Weekend is coming up. What are you most looking forward to?
24: About the All-Star Game? I think I like Chicago. It's a good city. But I'll be excited to get back here with my team, too, and keep this rolling. I think we're playing good basketball right now.
23: Thanks, Caitlin.
1: All-Star Game coming up on Saturday, ABC and Disney+. Plus. Meanwhile, on Wednesday, Wings fire. Wings with Paige Beckers back on the court.
25: Portland's going to need to get a defensive stop here. They got themselves back into this thing. Ogunbowale. Out to Beckers. Sidestep. The three. Connect. Ice in the veins of the Wings.
1: Wings go on to a 101-97 win over the Fire. Jessica Shepherd, 18 points, 15 rebounds, 10 assists. Only player in WNBA history with multiple games of 15, 15, and 10. Fifth career triple-double, second most all-time behind Alyssa Thomas. Fourth triple-double this season. Everybody else in the WNBA has one combined. Wings get the win on Wednesday. Mercury, 86-82 win over the Sparks, who have a five-game losing streak going into the All-Star break. 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
26: You have to talk and communicate so that you're not caught again. Oh my goodness. Austin with the pickup and a chance to rebound.
10: Number 4.
1: Baseball. Tigers beat the Cubs, getting most of the offense thanks to a green light on a 3-0 pitch. 97 won the ticket.
27: 3-0 pitch. High fly ball. Left center field. Deep. Back. Krolicking up. Gone! Ha! You! Lee! Three run! Two out! Three run home run. 4-1 Tigers in the fourth.
10: Number 3.
1: Max Muncy goes 1 for 5, but the one puts L.A. in front en route to their win over the Phillies. AM 570, L.A. Sports.
28: First pitch. Muncy flies the ball left center field. This one's back, and it is out of here! Max Muncy with his third go-ahead homer of the road trip. And this one, number 229, as a Dodger, that pushes him past the Penguin on the franchise home run list.
10: Number 2.
1: Back to the W. Liberty, a 10-1 run in the final minute to beat Chicago. Sabrina Ionescu had 9 of the 10 points. Fox 5 New York.
2: Out of bounds play here. It hits the breeze.

0: They couldn't sweep the doubleheader against Baltimore, but they won the opener to match the franchise record win streak. WEEI.
1: 1-1. Chapman throws. Alonzo swings and rips one. Too short. Back in it by Chang. He plants. He throws to first. In time! Fenway Park.
0: They dropped the second half of the doubleheader, so the losing streak is at one. Rays, a 4-2 win over the Blue Jays, who've lost four straight. Twins, 10-6 over the Guardians. Nationals all over Colorado.
2: Berg gets set to the belt. The slim right-hander now delivers. Breaking ball hammered high in the air to right center field. This is way back there. It's got a shot out by the fence. It is gone! Luis Garcia Jr. with a two-run homer into the Nationals bullpen, 5-0 Washington.
0: Nationals Radio Network, Washington with an 8-0 shutout of Colorado. Brewers 4-3 over the Mets, who now have 60 losses in 103 games this season. Royals 5-4 over the Giants. Salvador Perez home run number 317, tying Hall of Famer George Brett for the most in franchise history. Another franchise record was tied yesterday. That's next. SportsCenter All Night continues. It's ESPN Radio.
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16: 0-1 is...
17: 1-7 into right field. Duran has doubled into the corner at least. One run in with Contreras. Third in being waved around. Duran into third with a head-first slide. Two runs triple.
4: SEC Media Day takes center stage in Tampa.
18: A couple of years ago, we all said there's no way Texas A&M would spend $76 million to fire Jimbo Fisher. I'm not suggesting Kalen DeBoer will be fired. I frankly think they're going to have a good season. But if this program falls badly, they'll find the $70 million to get rid of him.
4: The rich get richer as Nafisa Collier returns to the league-leading links.
19: Courtney Williams weaving into the front court. Nafisa Collier, one dribble pull-up. That's good. And welcome back, Queen Feet. First bucket of the day in her season debut.
4: Plus, how hot is the seat in a city of brotherly love?
20: I feel like for 2026, and I'm along the lines of Chris Canty in this life, if Nick Sirianni doesn't make the playoffs and this offense looks god-awful, there is a question, is he going to be the head coach moving forward?
21: How things were going to unfold, and you'd be kicked out of our team meeting. I swear, like, you're lucky I'm not going to throw this freaking podium right now. Like, you guys are crazy.
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0: Two words. 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It's a run that we've seen for a good chunk of July. Started prior to the All-Star break. They picked up where they left off when the season resumed last weekend. And Wednesday, Boston was riding a 14-game win streak.
16: 0-1 is...
17: 1-7 into right field. He did it again. Duran has doubled into the corner at least. One run in with Contreras.
0: A four-run bottom of the first, and Boston was still leading by three in the ninth.
2: 1-1. Chapman throws. Alonso swings and rips one. Too short. Backhanded by Chang. He plants. He throws to first. In time! Ball game over! The Red Sox have tied the record going back to 1901. 15 wins in a row.
0: They win it here today, 6-3. There is magic in the air at Fenway Park. Kyle Connor on WEEI, 93.7 FM, 6-3. Red Sox beat the Orioles in the opener of the doubleheader. 15 straight wins, matching the longest win streak in franchise history. Back in 1946, Red Sox first American League team with a 15-game win streak or longer since 2017 when Cleveland won 22 straight. As for the back end of the doubleheader, Boston was obviously going for a 16th straight win.
22: The Orioles now away from a very important victory for them. The pitch. A looper to right, caught by Holliday, and that's your ball game. And that's where the winning streak ends for Boston. At 15 games, stopped by the Orioles, and Baltimore grabs a 4-2 road trip out of the gate in the second half. A 5-1 win at Fenway.
0: Here's Duran, who lines one to second, caught by Holliday, and the ball game is over. So the win streak ends at 15, and they do.
23: The yeah, a lot of these fans Fenway are clapping as the Red Sox come off the field.
0: And they should. What a run it's been, and we got a season again. That's how it sounded in Boston on WEEI, of course. A little different in Baltimore on WBAL. Orioles with the 5-1 win in Game 2 of the doubleheader as the Red Sox 15-game win streak is snapped. Their first loss since July 1st. Red Sox manager Chad Tracy.
24: We just won 15 games in a row, and I think all of us knew that, like, that's going to end at some point. It just happened to end tonight, so they're already refocused. I wanted to go in and talk to the team, and Sonny and Wilson were already handling it. I'll leave that message for in there. The focus is there now on, you know, that's behind us, and the big thing is if we continue to play baseball that way, regardless of how many wins in a row, like, we're going to win a heck of a lot more than we lose, so that's the focus now. But, no, I think everybody knew, like, it's going to end at some point. It happened to end tonight, and now we got to refocus.
0: You may be asking yourself, what was the last team to lose a 15-game win streak or more in the second half of a doubleheader? Well, that was the Cubs against the Brooklyn Dodgers back in 1936. It was also a 15-game win streak that was snapped that day as well. Red Sox, though, been on a hot streak. ESPN analyst David Ross.
1: First of all, it's hard as heck to win both sides of a doubleheader, right?
3: Yeah.
1: But when you listen to Chad Tracy talk right there, and his veterans, Wilson Contreras and Sonny Gray, are already calling a meeting like, hey, flush that. How tight this group has become under him. He deserves a lot of credit. Everybody's playing their role. The pitching's been excellent, which keeps you in every ball game. Timely hitting, but how close they are pulling for one another, as you can see, and listen to him. They've been spectacular. When guys are coming through up and down the lineup, and it's a different guy every night, that's a sign of a really good team. And the back end of that bullpen with Garrett Whitlock and Aroldis Chapman, these guys are locked down. So they've shortened the game with those two guys, and timely hitting is how you get in this situation.
5: They lose here. They get a day off before staying at Fenway facing the Blue Jays. How does Chad Tracy bottle this up and keep 15 to 16 is a heck of a run? How do you keep playing winning baseball now that you have a little time to exhale?
1: Yeah, when I was manager, I tried to stay out of the way in these moments, right? The players got it. Managers just keep things as status quo. They've got good leadership like we talked about, and they're getting timely hitting. The pitching staff is so good under Andrew Bailey. These guys are right where they need to be. Everything stays the same. I know he started to kind of back off some of the batting practice, let these guys rest. They've been on this good run. It's emotional draining. You hear Fenway right now rocking. The energy these guys are feeling from their fans is so contagious. And when you've won 20 out of 23 like they had on this run, that's when you know it's a good team and just stay out of the way.
0: Orioles with a 5-1 win in Game 2. Baltimore now 11-5 in July, second best in baseball behind the Red Sox. Red Sox entered their hot streak, 11 games under 500, 37-48 on the season. The trade deadline now approaching in a week and a half. Now what? ESPN insider Tim Kirchen.
6: They're right in the middle of it now. A month ago, they were 32-46. They've gone some big-time sellers at the trade deadline to now big-time buyers at the deadline because they're in the playoffs at the moment. They are the third wildcard team. This is one of the most stunning turnarounds I've ever seen. And now they're going to go get somebody to help their club. I mean, they were 23rd in runs scored going into today and 28th in home runs. So Luis Arraez, who's going to move, the Giants are going to move him. He's affordable and he's a really good hitter. He makes sense for so many teams. But the Red Sox, again, they only have 95 homers going into today. They need a power bat more, even more than they need a guy who can get on base. Hunter Goodman's out there. We'll see if the Rockies move him. Zach Neto may be on the move. The Red Sox are going to do something because they're right in the middle of this now.
0: 15-1 in their last 16. SportsCenter All Night, ESPN Radio. Tigers may also be in a quandary as the trade deadline approaches August 3rd, given the future of Tarek Skubal. Detroit with another win on Wednesday.
7: 3-0 pitch, high fly ball, left center field, deep, back, throw looking up, gone! Ha! You! Lee! Three run!
0: In the fourth. 97 won the ticket. The key point of that home run came in the first couple of seconds of what you heard.
7: 3-0 pitch.
0: Yeah, 3-0 pitch. Third time this season the Tigers have homered on a 3-0 count. Most in the American League, second most in Major League Baseball. Nationals have actually done it four times. Tigers, a 5-1 win over the Cubs. Spencer Torkelson, 2-for-3, scored three times. He hit a home run. 5 of his 10 hits in July have been home runs.
25: We're just staying in the fight. I think we show up every single day expecting to win, and that's what winning teams do, is they find different ways to win, and we're getting contributions from everybody.
1: You guys have led all of baseball in home runs since the month of June. Give me that secret, because I couldn't hit a lick. I want to know what you guys are doing. What's the secret sauce in just putting those balls over the fence?
25: Gosh, I mean, I feel like we're just getting good pitches to hit. We're not missing a lot of them. It's a group effort, stringing some nice at-bats together. But, yeah, it's just getting that good pitch to hit and putting your ace swing on it and not missing it.
5: Your manager keeps it a buck. A.J. Hinch said before this series, we've been playing Game 7s since May, talking about whether or not you guys will be buyers or sellers, and a two-time Cy Young winner, Terry Skubel, may be outbound. Where have you felt that urgency in the clubhouse in the last month or so?
25: It was a pretty bad May, if I recall. So it's been a must-win for a while now. And I feel like this team thrives under that type of pressure. I feel like this team finds different ways to win. We pull for each other, and we just show up every single day, trying to give our best.
3: As you string those wins together and you see the writing on the wall trying to get back into this wild card picture, what then is the hope for you all as far as just the day-to-day success rate? What does that look like for y'all?
25: We're trying to win every single day. Feels like we have to win a lot. We're still in this hunt. We want to make, people have some tough decisions. We want to make those decisions tough on guys. So I think this team's doing a great job doing that. Being good teams, everyone's doing their part right now.
0: Spencer Torkelson with SportsCenter after the Tigers 5-1 win over the Cubs. Tigers are 10-5 in July. They're 4.5 games back of a wild card spot. ESPN analyst David Ross.
1: This is the time you want to send a message to your front office. Like, we're playing well. Give us that piece at the deadline we need, whether that's, getting rid or keeping Terry Skubel.
5: And A.J. Hinch earlier this week said, we've been playing Game 7 since May. If you were in a clubhouse or managing a clubhouse, would you be that honest with both the players and the media about the stakes?
1: Yeah, well, it's out there. The guys are talking about it. It's in the media everywhere. So kind of just getting that out in the air and kind of saying, yeah, this is real. We've got to prove to the front office. I've been in that seat. You want to prove to them we're good enough to go to the postseason. We're good enough to make a run into the postseason. And this Tiger lineup, I mean, they've been doing it all, leading the American League in home runs since June. That's really had them on the hook and getting back in this race. Torkelson going deep tonight. These guys can hit. They can pitch. And they're trying to put Scott Harris in a tough spot, the Detroit Tigers.
0: Tigers keeping the pressure on in the standings and the pressure on the front office. SportsCenter All Night, ESPN Radio. Dodgers falling behind in the first inning when the Phillies scored a pair in the bottom of the first, but L.A. would rally.
2: First pitch. Muncy flies the ball left center field. This one's back, and it is out of here! Max Muncy with his third go-ahead homer of the road trip, and this one, number 229 as a Dodger, that pushes him past the Penguin on the franchise home run list. Freeman, Betts, Hernandez on the bases. On a 1-2, Edmund lines it into the right center field gap. This one is going to go all the way to the wall, and Tommy Edman has unloaded the bases. Now he's going for three. He has it without a throw. A bases-clearing triple. And now a 9-3 Dodger lead.
0: Dodgers beat the Phillies 9-5, AM 570 LA Sports for LA. 19th win this season when they've trailed by multiple runs. That's the most in baseball. They improved to 34-19 on the road this season. Best record in baseball, as you heard. Max Muncy, home run number 229 with the Dodgers, passing Ron Say for fifth in franchise history. Braves using a big eighth inning against the Padres.
2: Righty deals the 2-2. Ozzy down the right field line. May fall in. That's a fair ball down the line. Turning and burning around third. Hicklin. He scores. Throw goes to third base. That's not in time. And Ozzy Albies makes it 4-1 on that humpback liner down the right field line.
0: Vic Eddy the Fan. Braves a 7-6 win over the Padres. They score six times in the eighth inning, tie for their second most in an inning this season. Teams combined for 11 runs over the last 2.5 innings after entering the bottom of the eighth, tied at 1. Braves win it 7-6. SportsCenter All Night, ESPN Radio, WNBA. The W and its Players Association holding a video conference this week discussing a number of issues, including recent racist hateful and abusive messages directed at players, according to a statement that the WNBA released on Wednesday. The call coming at the request of the union. In the statement, they say, quote, the discussion marks the beginning of ongoing dialogue, and we're united in our commitment to building on this work together. They've been dealing with aggressive levels of abuse toward players. It's been a priority for the WNBA in recent years, including the No Space for Hate platform last season. Part of that program includes using AI technology that players can use to filter out hateful comments. And then when harassment does escalate, the WNBA security office launches an investigation. On the court, Nafisa Collier back in action.
19: Gordon Williams weaving into the front court. Nafisa Collier, one dribble pull-up. That's good. And welcome back, Queen Feet. First bucket of the day in her season debut.
8: Oh, early post-up. Collier up top over Quaje Johnson and one. And Collier, 15 points.
9: And this is the matchup Minnesota would want inside.
0: WNBA League pass. Nafisa Collier, 24 points, 10 rebounds as the Lynx beat the Storm 86-76. Collier with 24 and 10 in her season debut after missing the first 27 with an ankle injury. Her coach, Cheryl Reeve.
10: First of all, I thought we did a great job managing the minutes, sticking to it. She'll tell you those first 3 minutes were the hardest of all the minutes she played. All right, just adrenaline and then adrenaline crash and then still great in the second half. But and I told the others that we didn't want to focus on Fee being out there. We just wanted to play like we've been playing, and Fee will find her way in and fit in. And that's exactly what she did. She found her spot. She's just a really good basketball player. And second half, we did a little bit more, putting her in action as she got a little more comfortable. And, you know, it was probably, I think, above anything I could have expected. Interesting that number 24 scores 24 on her return. So I like that a lot.
0: Collier becoming the first player in Lynx history with a 20-point double-double and multiple season debuts. Lynx with the win. That's now seven straight. Getting loud in Kansas City. That's next. SportsCenter All Night continues at ESPN Radio.
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0: Kansas City Chiefs unveiling its first renderings for a new stadium in Kansas that's set to open for the 2031 season. One of the main aspects of the design, the architecture firm in Kansas City says that the $3 billion fully enclosed dome will feature a ceiling that's translucent and it'll be loud. 70,000 seats built with the intention of amplifying crowd noise, a request that the team has heard from several season ticket holders in multiple surveys. It was back in 2014, Arrowhead regained the Guinness World Record for loudest stadium after fans in Seattle broke that record. And the Kansas City Chiefs want to maintain that and take it back with their new stadium. To New York, new coach John Harbaugh had a message for rookies in their amphitheater meeting setting.
12: Welcome, man. Good to see everybody here. You excited?
15: Yes, sir. Yeah, I'm here.
12: A little nervous?
15: Nope.
12: A little nervous? I'm a little nervous, man. I'm nervous. Excited, nervous, you know? Nervous like you pull a game almost, Nathan. Give us a big kickoff. Standing up here in front of the New York Giants. The New York Giants. It's the New York Giants sitting in this room. The New York Giants. Wow. It's an honor. It's an honor to stand in front of this room right now. And I know those coaches back there feel the same way, right, coaches?
15: Certainly, yeah.
12: It's an honor, man. We've been working, haven't we? We've been working early, we've been late, getting ready for today. Today. Sitting in this chair, this seat, getting to work, getting started, our beginning. Because this is where it all begins, together.
0: Heartfelt message from the Giants' new coach, but did it really come across that way earlier on ESPN Radio on Amber and Ian?
16: Did he just talk to his brother, Jim? Because that sounded more like a Jim Harbaugh than a John Harbaugh. Now, that was very high school-y. I'm telling you, that took me back to high school. That's what that did. I cringed. I cringed when I watched it, and I was cringing when I listened to it, because when you watch it, you see the players, like, zoning out, like, what? Yeah, we know we're the New York Giants, coach. I mean, I just...
17: Yeah, but they are rookies. This is a welcome to the NFL. This is, you're officially here. You're playing for the New York Giants. You're not just playing for anybody. You're playing for the New York Giants. That's what he's trying to do.
16: I know.
17: And I get it. In that moment, all your dreams have come true. You are officially here. You are officially part of not just any organization, but the New York Giants.
16: Not the Jets.
17: Exactly. Now, does that resonate the same with everybody in that room when a lot of them were very young the last time the New York Giants were great? I mean, they were alive, obviously, during Eli Manning.
16: You saw the look on their faces?
17: But it was a while ago now, and we're talking about young dudes. So does the New York Giants brand resonate with them the same way? I don't know. But they are there, and they're rookies. And so I can understand what he's doing. See, you and I had the opposite reactions here. I normally cringe when I hear coaches do any of these sorts of speeches. I hate the rah-rah crap. I would have been terrible at playing sports because I hate that.
16: That was high school-y. That was be aggressive. Be aggressive.
17: So I don't think it was like that.
16: Come on, John.
0: And then, speaking of the Giants, there's the backflip over the weekend from running back Cam Scadabo, which he didn't quite land. John Harbaugh said his reaction was, quote, dude, at least stick it. Land the thing if you're going to do it. Scadabo's reaction?
1: I'm going to address the elephant. I will not hurt myself before the season. So what happened was, I don't know if you guys know WWE or not, those floors are bouncy. So when I took off, I was midair, like, holy cow, I'm not going to land it. I'm way too high. Landed, but it had too much cushion. It wasn't a stiff, firm ground.
0: And Scadabo did come out unscathed. Did suffer a fractured tibia and right ankle dislocation in October. ESPN analyst Lewis Riddick.
2: John's doing exactly what a good CEO is supposed to do. Like, he's trying to, like, calm the flames down, calm down the rhetoric about Cam Scott, because that's what he's trying to do. I promise you. Underneath, he's going, what in the hell are you doing? How many things could have gone wrong right there? I don't care. Like, but for someone who didn't have a surgically repaired lower body, lower leg injury, something could have went wrong here. Look, we need to stop making excuses for stuff like this when we're talking about professionals whose livelihood is their lower extremities in particular, and just, you know, and talking it up to, just let them live, let them be themselves. We like individuals. He's just, there's no harm in that. Yeah, actually there is, because he is beholden to his teammates, the organization, you know, the expectations that are associated with this football team.
0: Scadabo does remain on pace to join his teammates at training camp. The veterans report next week on the 28th. 15 and done. That's next. 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
0: League baseball cracking down on pitch clock issues as Yankee shortstop Jose Caballero found out. The win streak extends to 15 for Boston and then ends at 15 for Boston.
13: Here's Duran, who lines one to second, caught by Holiday, and the ball game is over. So the win streak ends at 15, and they do.
14: The fans at Fenway are clapping as the Red Sox come off the field.
13: And they should. What a run it's been, and we've got a season again.
0: Red Sox and Orioles wind up splitting their doubleheader on Wednesday. The call on WEI, Boston won the first game. Drops the second, so the win streak ends at 15. Red Sox manager Chad Tracy.
19: I just think they're, it's something to be proud of, you know. I mean, the big thing is, like, the 2026 Red Sox are at the top of the list as far as a winning streak is concerned. That's a pretty cool accomplishment. But what happened within it, you know, the way that the identity of the team changed within it is most important, you know. Like, all right, what created that? We're very aware of the quality of the at-bats, the starts, the bullpen work, and the things that we did. It's like, if that's who we are as a team and we keep doing that, we're going to win games, you know. We're going to have a chance to win on a nightly basis. So I think it not only did we run off 15 wins, but we found who we are when we're a good baseball team and what we do.
0: Putting together a win streak like that, not easy, and it ends in a doubleheader. ESPN analyst David Ross.
25: Well, it feels like you're never going to lose, and it's just such a good feeling. You come to the ballpark, you got extra energy, and these games, they carry over, you know, that they help you stay on kind of a roll. You feel like you can come back, you stay engaged the entire game. It really feels like you're never going to lose. You're going to find a way to come back. Somebody's going to get the big hit. And on the other side, when you're losing, like some of these teams this year that have kind of gone on these losing streak, multi-game losing streaks, it feels like you're never going to win one again. So this is one of those things that can really bring a lot of belief, and you're trying to convince your front office to buy, and these are great moments when you're in these kind of markets and you get on this kind of run. A lot of fun going on right now in Boston.
17: It is that. 15 is enough. It doesn't matter. They're still going to feel momentum moving forward.
25: Well, yeah, and the doubleheader, you've got to chalk it up to. It's hard to win both sides of the doubleheader, both games of the doubleheader. It's just, you know, it's going to come back to the pack, and you're usually using a starter or some relievers in there that don't have big league time or in AAA for a reason, and you know you're trying to sit a guy and not wear out your guys that have been playing really good, and your lineup's going to be a little bit weaker in an area. Probably, unless you've got a really good matchup that happens to work out in a platoon situation.
0: 15-game win streak ties the Red Sox franchise record, and it ends at 15. SportsCenter All Night, ESPN Radio. Pirates and Yankees also playing a doubleheader on Wednesday. Game one, the 3-1. Bryce extends his hit streak to 13 games with his 30th homer of the year, longest active hit streak in baseball right now. That came in the seventh inning, tying the game.

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0: be fresh and they wouldn't be on the field as much.
1: That does impact it. You're right.
2: This is a huge theme. This C.J. Stroud conversation that Smalls only goes to the one-yard line on and not the end zone because she wants to destroy him, but it's too nice and sweet and kind to actually do that because I think he's your least favorite football player in the NFL.
3: That is not true.
0: You are soft on C.J. Stroud.
3: Hold on. He's not my least favorite quarterback in the NFL. Our least favorite player in the NFL?
2: I'm saying
3: the entire roster of the Rams.
2: No, good. Stop it. Cop out. That's a personal thing. We're talking about football.
3: I'm also sick of Justin Herbert always getting so much praise and there never being postseason results.
2: You had him as your number one breakout performer.
3: Because he better.
2: Or else what? What, are they going to get rid of him? Why are you
3: She's going to have to hear it from me.
4: Just give the take already.
2: Yeah, I mean,
0: give the CJ Stroud take.
2: Maybe she's waiting for when she's on first take in a week and a half.
3: Do what?
0: Hold on, is that what you did yesterday?
2: What?
0: You launched some new takes. Yes, you did.
2: What did I launch?
0: You launched some new takes yesterday on first take. You did.
2: What?
0: You did. You launched some new takes.
2: I don't know what they are. Okay. I probably should have paid attention to that. Smalls, this C.J. Stroud take, you want to rip him to shreds. You're not doing it because you're too nice and too kind. But the reality is that may be one of the single biggest storylines in the NFL all season. If he is as good as he's supposed to be, they, as a franchise, Houston, may be legit Super Bowl contenders, and then he makes them give him the contract extension, which they're not. They shouldn't give him just yet. But you don't want to say that for some reason.
3: Here's my thing on C.J. Stroud. I don't know what happened from what we saw when he came onto the scene, was the Offensive Rookie of the Year, took the NFL world by storm. We talk about D'Amico Ryans transforming that franchise. C.J. Stroud did that as well. The two of them transformed the Houston Texans franchise. Since then, the numbers have not only been in decline, but we saw on full display in the postseason last year, he was the reason why they could not get further. That defense is whole. They were awesome. They have a great coach. They have weapons on the offensive side of the ball. C.J. Stroud kept turning it over. He's the single reason why they lost in the postseason and they couldn't advance further. And if I'm the Houston Texans, I'm trying to figure out will the real C.J. Stroud stand up? Are you the guy who we saw all this talent with that we took with a top pick, what was the number two overall, and was the Offensive Rookie of the Year that we want to build around, or are you this guy? Are you broken? And I'm hoping that he returns to form. I'm not cheering against the guy. He just turns the ball over at an absurd rate.
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0: Dude, come on, man.
1: Bro, I was looking at MetLife Stadium with Grant in it. Bro.
0: Has MetLife looked any better? I know it looked like a big air conditioner, but the fact that it had that beautiful grass, oh, man, I wish I could have played on some natural grass like that at MetLife.
2: Man.
3: Damian Woody, ESPN NFL analyst. Always a pleasure. Thank you, Damian. We appreciate the time, as always.
0: All right. Thank you, guys.
1: He's right. It does look like a condenser for an air conditioner.
3: You know, just one other thing. I heard your phone go off.
1: Yes.
3: If you were in my team meeting, I would have kicked you out of here.
1: Okay, but that was from one of our other teammates.
3: No, if you were in my meeting, I would kick you out of here.
1: That was from David McKinnon from First Aid.
3: Oh, well, that's a lot. I was doing my John Summerall bit. Nobody picked up on that?
1: No.
3: Florida Cup.
2: I got it.
3: Oh, boy.
4: I got what you said.
3: Thank you. I thought it was going to work well, but it really did not. John Summerall, Florida coach, we're going to play this down later, told off one of the reporters in the press conference at the SEC Media Days because the guy or gal's phone went off, and he started yelling at them, saying, if you were in one of my meetings, I'd kick you out of here. And then somehow there was the obvious beef between John Summerall and former Indiana Marquette coach Tom Crean on Twitter. This is where I live. 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

0: game for the Indianapolis Clowns. And I think to be here and to see how far this journey has come and to play on national television, we're going big. There's going to be some moments in tonight's show that have never happened before. And what I mean by, you know, there will be some singing moments that should never happen on a baseball field. There will be some maybe umpire mimicking moments that probably should never happen on a baseball field. There's going to be a lot of things that we want to. Again, our goal is to show people things they've never seen before and create that wow factor. That's what the Clowns were known to do when they started, and the Party Animals have been creating that since they started with the Bananas. So I will just say tonight, as we're getting ready, I'm having the promo meeting in 30 minutes. Even I'm shocked on some of the things we're going to do tonight. So let's just hope for the best.
1: No two shows are the same. Mm-hmm. That's the case with the Banana Ball that Jesse has said. Jesse, we've gotten to know you. We've been fortunate enough to get to know you through these interviews, and you've been wonderful with us. And I think people have to understand it's not only the showman that he is and promoting the brand, but it's also the businessman and understanding how to do things, when to do things. How would you assess through one season the expansion? Because you have more teams now than ever before. Do you like it? Are you closer to adding teams? Are you closer to consolidating? How have you enjoyed the expansion part of this?
0: It has been the hardest thing we've ever done, and it's not even close. Ooh. You know, when you have one team to focus on and one show, now we have multiple shows all over the country, and you have a standard of excellence that you want to deliver, and we have 150 cast members, 160 players. We had 65 brand-new players join us, but it has also been the most rewarding to see what's happened. You know, the Texas Tailgaters who just joined us a few years ago, you know, having games with 30-plus trick plays and dominating and playing in front of 102,000 people in Texas. You know, to see what the Firefighters, you know, our third team, now they're selling out, you know, huge stadiums all over the country, and they are performing at a high level. And now the Clowns and the Comeback and all of this. I mean, to think the Party Animals, a team that was the second team started, and now they are selling out Major League stadiums without the Bananas. It is unbelievable to see what's happened. I just know we've got a lot of work to get the show to a different level and continue to grow. So it's the hardest thing we've ever done, the most rewarding. But this year we're playing in front of 3.4 million fans all over the country. It's just absolutely crazy. And so we're going to get better. Are we going to add more teams next year? No, we are not, because we've got a lot of work to do to make these shows spectacular. We are going to make some announcements on ESPN next year about what we're going to do, which will be wild and crazy. But we're going to focus on these shows, making them better, and continue to create moments that fans will never forget. And then we might expand in 28, 29. So we'll go from there.
1: One last thing very quickly. I forgot to mention, maybe my ESPYs was my favorite thing-ish. Because there was a second one that was tied with it. And I think it was the day after you were on with us last. You pulled a move where you're on the plane to the location in Texas. And then all of a sudden you put out on social, hey, by the way, pop-up show tonight at a local high school, first 1,000 in, or whatever it was. Walk us through that, because you never hinted at that at all when you were on with us last time.
0: Of course not. We were actually in a bus. And it was just 3 hours before the show. It was 2 days before our biggest game in history, 102,000 fans. And we said, what if we go back to our roots and where we all started, go back and play at a high school in a small little town for free for fans and just put on a show. And that's why we do what we do. We do this for the fans to have fun. You think about all our players. They played as kids, just wanted to have fun. It wasn't about selling out stadiums. It was just having fun. And so we announced it 3 hours before in a bus, pulled up in the bus. There were 1,000 fans there waiting for us. We got off the bus, and at this little small high school in Navasota, Texas, we put on the show. And then right afterwards, of course, the All-American Rejects did a pop-up concert with us, because that's what they're known. And we finished that night, and it was so special, because I said, hey, guys, this is why we do what we do. It is all about the fans. We're never going to stop. This is just the start. And you better believe we're going to continue to look at those opportunities to surprise and awe and just remember why we do what we do.
1: As Jesse has said many times, it's all about the upper deck. And there's an example about the upper deck in terms of connecting with those fans. Jesse Cole, owner of the Savannah Bananas, creator of Banana Ball, tonight, 7 p.m. Eastern on ESPN. You've got the Party Animals and the Indianapolis Clowns. Banana Bowl, the inaugural championship event for the Banana Ball Championship League, will take place October 10th, 2026. Disney Plus. Jesse, thank you as always. We appreciate it.
0: You guys are the best. Appreciate you.
1: Jesse Cole, just phenomenal. You learn things. He's just a brilliant marketer, and Banana Ball is enormous. You heard the sound that CC made. 3.4 million fans.
2: What stood out, Ev, is that he said it's not about driving revenue. It's about spreading joy.
3: Yep.
1: Yeah, they don't raise the ticket prices. I think it's $60 is the max price.
2: Yeah, but there's a reason why Banana Ball has grown the way that it has. Mm. It's because of the ethos of Jesse Cole.
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0: highly touted transfer coming out of Arizona State to LSU. I get all that. Trinidad Chambliss is awesome. He's a really good football player. Really wins the Heisman Trophy. I don't think anyone is going to be surprised.
1: So impressive last year.
0: So when you're saying this ends, we don't talk about the quote-unquote X as it was said right there. When Ole Miss wins and wins more than LSU, I think that's going to happen this year. I'm not saying Ole Miss is going to win at all. I'm saying that if you said who has a better season, I'm going to say Ole Miss. Now, the biggest of Kiffin supporters may say, well, yeah, he built that team. Sure, but he left that team. He's not with that team. And again, one team is Trinidad Chambliss at quarterback, and the other one does not. SEC Media Days are always fun. Kiffin is speaking now, which means I'm sure we will have more sound around Lane tomorrow, as he certainly paints that picture for us each and every day, just like Sherwin Williams paints.
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16: Gambler's Bonus hits again. On June 14th, Betty hit four fours, clearing her Gambler's Bonus four-of-a-kind bingo card for over $11,000. 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

0: Colleen, how do you not bob your head to this song? 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Before we get to Mark My Words and I continue to give you guys things in life that just have my head all twisted in a big pretzel, let's get to Jeff in Wisconsin, 888-SAY-ESPN. On a list of Super Bowl contenders, Jeff, good morning. 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
1: Morning, guys. Thanks for taking my call. Zeno, I'm going to give you a winnow here.
0: Okay.
1: In descending order, the AFC, Bills, Jaguars, Chiefs. Descending order in the NFC, Rams, Bears, Packers. One of those six will hoist the trophy at the end of the season. Thanks for taking my call.
0: Listen, we have four of the six the same, so... and I'm still willing to bet, James, my six against the field. You have about 4 minutes to decide here if you're going to take
2: my
0: bet.
2: What was the bet again? I was going
0: to... You just have to come on air, and there will be a moment where you pause and genuflect and say, Zeno was right, and I was wrong.
2: That makes me want to throw up just thinking about it.
0: I know. Well, that's why I trolled. I mean, your whole family's getting dinner on me.
2: I think my reputation is way more on the line than a dinner. But what has to happen if one of the
0: six teams I said will win the Super Bowl versus the field? You have everybody else.
3: Okay, so I
2: don't think that's what I was betting on. I thought I was betting on something Chiefs related, though, right?
0: Oh, that's right. No, you're right. I'm sorry. Yes, the Chiefs not to win the division. That's what you were betting on.
2: The Chiefs aren't going to win the division.
0: Yes, that's what it was.
2: All right, I still have 4 minutes, though.
0: You still have 4 minutes.
2: I think it's time for Mark My Words.
0: It is time to mark my words. Okay, so the pitch clock is something that is much celebrated by baseball fans everywhere, as it should be. It's sped up the game. It's made it more entertaining. It just has brought a different level of, interest into the game of baseball, making it move a lot faster. We're all grateful for it. But apparently, it is now causing some consternation. Of course, it has to be for a member of the New York Yankees and Jose Caballero, who has tried to game the system. So now, just for clarity, in case you didn't know, the pitch clock is 20 seconds. It used to be, the 20 seconds belong to the pitcher. You get in the box, pitcher can throw the ball. After the first year of doing that, MLB tweaked a little bit, okay? Because batters are complaining, hey, he's quick pitching me or I'm not ready and everything else. So now what the rule is 20 to 8 seconds belong to the batter and then 8 down to 0 belong to the pitcher. And in that rule, the batter has to make eye contact with the pitcher by 8 seconds. So Jose Caballero has been doing this little game where he's playing, where he's in the box, not in the box. He's in the box, but he's not looking at the pitcher, so the pitcher can't engage him until he looks. And he waits till 8 seconds. Well, this caused some consternation in the weekend series with the Pirates, causing benches to clear and everything else. Yesterday, in the first game of the doubleheader, he tried to pull it again, and the ump called an automatic strike on him. There was arguing back and forth. Why am I making a big deal out of all this? Because here's why. I'm all for gamesmanship. But when you are batting 230 and you're playing games, you know what it just says? You can't hit. That's it. You need to play games to get a hit. If Cody Bellinger, who's a former MVP and multiple top 10 MVP finishes, wants to do this, fine. If Aaron Judge wants to play gamesmanship, he's batting 340 with a billion home runs, fine. You're Jose Caballero. In the same game you were doing all this junk, you went 0-for-4 with 2 Ks. All it says to me is that you can't hit. And oh, by the way, gamesmanship back in the olden days, you used to get one right in the ear. We're not allowed to do that anymore. So you're leveraging a bad system on top of a system that's changed and just solely in your favor. How about you just get in the box and hit the damn ball? The entire Yankees offense stinks. And this is emblematic of why they stink. Because they're worried about pitch clocks instead of actually getting a darn hit. Like, it's not gamesmanship when you bat 230. It's gamesmanship when you're good. Then you've earned the right to try to get in the pitcher's head. Until then, get up there and get a damn hit. Stop playing these stupid games in the box. It's really annoying. And oh, by the way, Major League Baseball has cracked down on it, and guess what's going to happen, guys? They're going to tweak the pitch clock rule again. Because what do we do in sports more than anything? Make perfect the enemy of good. because there's never going to be a perfect system for this, but we're going to end up this offseason changing the pitch clock rules again. I guarantee it. That's where we are right now. But bottom line is, if you got to play games in the box, just proves you can't hit. All right, James. In your head, we're under a minute. You got to tell me. Do we have a bet or no bet? You can walk away. I won't think less of you.
2: No, I'm in. I'm in.
0: Sometimes the best wager you make is the one you don't.
2: I believe in my Chiefs. I'll do it.
0: Okay, so the bet is,
2: you won't let me down.
0: I say the Chiefs will not win the division. You say they will win the division.
2: Yeah.
0: We have the terms. I buy dinner for your family. You owe me. Zeno was right, and I was wrong.
2: If it doesn't happen, you'll never hear from me
3: again. I'm the witness,
2: I will disappear.
0: I mean, Rach, how many days in a row do you think he's going to call out sick when he sees me on the
3: schedule? I think it's every time he sees you on the schedule.
0: Yeah, I think he'll be out sick for a year.
2: Saving him up.
0: Start banking your sick days now. It's going to be a rough season.
3: Now, it's only once, right? He only has to do it once.
0: He only has to do it once, not every day, but I will remind him every single day. That's the point, and that's the most important thing. Rich Eisen's show is up next. It's ESPN Radio, the ESPN app.
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0: I'll eat a stale donut.
1: What's your go-to junk food, though? Like, in all seriousness. Ethan.
0: Well, we are back here, and we're talking junk food with Stacey Dales. And my go-to is pizza.
2: Yeah.
1: Okay.
0: Pizza is my number one. I love a pizza. I love an ice cream.
1: Okay.
0: And I love beer.
1: Okay.
0: I'm a simple man.
2: Let's go.
0: Very simple. I'm a simple man. And, like, I can't consider, like, a sushi or steak really, like, a proper junk food.
1: No.
0: You know what I mean? Because sushi, it's just fish and rice. And I'm a classic sushi guy. I'm not, like, a roll where I want all the stuff on it. I just want a little omakase, a little rice, and a little...
1: sugar fish.
0: You know, there you go.
3: Oh, beautiful. Great.
1: Yeah.
0: I like that. And then, like, steak is steak, you know? It's just red meat. Like, I don't need it all crazy. I don't need butter all over it, nothing like that. I just need a nice, good, medium, rare piece of red meat.
1: Mm-hmm.
0: So, yeah. So, I'm more of the pizza guy.
1: Okay.
0: So just fried.
1: I'm a Five Guys.
0: Oh, ooh. Burgers and fries?
1: Yeah, I get about three. After, like, the Combine, for instance, or the Super Bowl, I'll get, like, three cheeseburgers.
0: Yes.
1: And French fries.
0: Yes.
1: And crush them.
0: They're the best fries.
1: Yeah.
0: Opinion.
3: Yeah.
0: All right,
3: there's a Five Guys 5 minutes away from here. Steve.
0: Five Guys. There's also a place called Hi Ho that if you want a burger, get you a Hi Ho.
1: Everybody's salivating.
3: Is that in Marina Del Rey?
0: It's in Marina. Yeah.
3: That one,
0: yeah, it's very good.
1: So you're gonna have a match with hit the ring with Roman Reigns.
0: Roman Reigns and I. Yes, going toe-to-toe, the heavyweight title. You had some questions about wrestling. I'll try to answer them in the few minutes we have left. So what do you got?
1: Yeah, how real is it? Like, what?
0: That's an interesting question. So it's real in the sense that there's a lot of physicality that mm-hmm. goes on, and a lot of it is very painful. And every time I fall on my back or come flying off the top rope and fall on my stomach, bad things can happen, and those bumps, as we call them, do accumulate over time, and it's like getting hit by a car. Like, the mat is literally steel, it's plywood, and it's about this much padding and then canvas over top, and that's it. There's no, like, magic.
1: So how many fractures have you sustained over the years? Because you're one of the best to ever do it. Like,
0: yeah. So, I mean, some guys go their whole career not getting hurt, but I've had some bad ones. I've torn my whole right knee, so MCL, meniscus, ACL. I've done my meniscus on my left knee as well. I had rotator cuff surgery last October. I've broken my jaw, separated both my shoulders multiple times. You know, I've had my fair share of concussions as well.
1: So what brings you back?
0: Oh, my God.
1: You're obsessed with it.
0: I'm obsessed with it. I've loved it since I was a little kid.
1: Is there ever a moment where, like, you're looking across the ring at Roman, for instance, and you're like, dude, you just crossed the line? Like, or is that... None of it's rehearsed.
0: So some of it is rehearsed. Yeah, yeah.
1: It is.
0: Some of it. It's like an improv comedy set a little bit where, like, oh, we've talked about what we might go over. Here mm-hmm. are the set pieces, you know what I'm saying? And we speak a common language when we're out there, so we all kind of know where we're going, at least if we're good at what we do. And usually there's someone in there who's a leader, you know, someone that can, like, kind of take... Like, I could take you and get you through the paces, you know what I'm saying, with enough training. And so... Then it's vibe with the crowd. It's this live audience interaction because you don't know what kind of ride they're going to take you on. You have a design. You're saying, oh, this is the story we want to tell. This is what we want to get done in there. But sometimes the crowd takes you in a direction that you're not ready for, and you got to be able to pivot to get it done. So it's a
1: What's
0: really...
1: What's your favorite wrestling move?
0: My favorite wrestling move is one that I'm delivering, and it's my finishing move, and it's called the stomp, and it's just where I put somebody's head directly into the mat.
3: Oh.
0: And then I pin them. That's my favorite. It's the easiest one. It's the simplest one. It's the one where I win. But yeah, wrestling is a wild.
1: Andre the Giant was my favorite.
0: Andre,
1: my favorite wrestler of all time.
0: What a king!
3: There you go, Stacey. Look at that picture.
0: Unbelievable.
3: That's the stomp.
0: Oh, there it is.
1: There it is.
0: There
1: that
0: I
1: is
0: am.
1: Amazing.
0: Giving it to Penta.
3: Yeah.
1: Look at how athletic you are, dude. Like, that's just
0: still got it.
1: It's sick, man, and it is like a. It looks painful when I watch.
0: Yeah.
1: But it also, how much rehearsal does go into it? Like for this match coming up.
0: It's just more of a conversation.
1: Just a conversation right before.
0: It's just more of a conversation. That's it. Thank you for asking about professional
1: You're welcome.
0: Wrestling.
1: Though. Thanks for enlightening
0: me. Stacey Dales, everybody.
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22: I'm Chris
1: Justine Lisi. All eyes at SEC Media Days on new LSU coach Lane Kiffin today. He said he now regrets how he handled his messy exit from Ole Miss when he fought to coach the Rebels during their surprising run in the college football playoff last season, even after taking the LSU job. He also talked about his comments made to Vanity Fair in May that some elite recruits weren't interested in playing at Ole Miss because of its lack of diversity.
3: And that was a poor usage of a term that I believe, just like many coaches that have been there for, was factual, but over the course of a long interview, was bad timing and bad usage of the word. So it is what it is. I apologize when I said it.
1: Lane Kiffin, NFL future, and the future of free agent Tyreek Hill in the NFL remains uncertain. The 32-year-old said on social media he still has no power in his recovering left leg. He had two surgeries 10 months ago on a dislocated knee and multiple ligament tears suffered in week four last season. First overall pick, quarterback Fernando Mendoza signed his rookie contract with the Raiders. 4 years, $57 million.
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22: The HD studio in Atlanta, Georgia.
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22: Freddie and Harry.
24: One of our other favorites is Mr. Magic, Magic, Magic in Illinois. Magic, what do you have for the safe space?
25: Hey, what's going on, guys? FC, HD, how y'all doing?
24: We're good, brother. How are you?
25: I'm good, I'm good. Hey, HD, I want to take you back a year. This month, last year, around this time.
26: You remember?
25: You got that power bill, man.
26: Oh.
25: You said, man, ain't nothing so dollars what y'all been doing up in here.
26: You remember that?
27: I was Magic. I was trying to starve my damn family. Everybody eating bread for a week.
25: Hey, HD, I bet you said it to your wife. You said, honey, I'm making a comeback.
27: Well, you start checking every bit of your expenses. We stop at the gas station. Go put that Sam's Club gas in there. Go stop at that dog on BP.
24: That's
27: 15 cents less.
24: About
27: go to Sam.
24: Yeah.
26: That was awesome.
22: This is Freddie and Harry.

0: once before, huh?
1: Mm-hmm. Louisville first call forever. Took our bet off and gave them all kind of lashings.
0: Jay in the Queen City of Cincinnati at 888-729-3776. Jay Lane Kiffin says he regrets the messy exit leaving Ole Miss to go to LSU. Has he received too much criticism for the way he left Ole Miss?
2: What's happening, fellas? Good to hear y'all voices on this Thursday, man.
0: Absolutely.
2: No, he ain't received too much criticism. Actually, he should stand on what he say, man. My mom always told me, mean what you say and say what you mean. We live in a day where everybody got to backpedal and apologize. The real house coaches of the SEC need to stop it. Y'all ain't won nothing in forever. The playing field's even now. Matter of fact, when y'all going to come up north after October and play a game? It never happens. Y'all want to run all this mouth. Now y'all want to defect. Go ahead and defect so you can watch the conference fall apart. It ain't going to happen. I'm tired of hearing about the SEC. Let's talk about the Big Ten with the championship. Go Blue, baby.
1: I like it, Jay. I like it.
0: Well, the SEC's not falling apart, but they ain't what they used to be in terms of everybody fearing them. Everybody has filed that playbook and that blueprint to say, oh, we're going to go into your dens and we're going to get those players now. We got NIL money. We got transfer portal. We had success. Plenty of schools are raiding SEC haunts, and those players are going to Big Ten schools, going to the ACC, going to the Big 12.
1: I end by saying this. We call it the playing field is now level.
0: And the SEC doesn't like it one bit. He's Harry Douglas. I'm Freddie Coleman. It's a Praise Thursday edition known as Freddie and Harry, presented by Progressive Insurance. And what does this maybe have to do with your NFL team or your favorite NFL player? 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

0: 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So we made the case regarding certain entities in the AFC. You get a chance to make the case about your team being a Super Bowl team. For example, Michael Walsh, who's one of our faithful listeners, he says, I think my team, the Baltimore Ravens, will be a Super Bowl contender because they usually are good enough, and especially with the history of Lamar has had with new head coaches, I think since it's all new, he'll achieve more than just an MVP this time. So Michael made his case for his team being a Super Bowl contender. You can do the same.
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0: In other words, leave the conversation to us. Go out there and play to your talents. They do that, and the Giants will make that case to be a playoff team.
1: That was a damn good case, Freddie. Shannon, what do we call that? 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
2: That's good stuff.
1: I'm talking about good stuff.
0: Because I was tempted to say,
3: I can't do it.
0: I was tempted by Faber to leave that alone. 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
4: Suck on that.
0: I know. 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So we did our cases. You can do it right now. Make the case, even though it's really early. 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
2: All right, here we go on this Thursday, Cofield and Company, beginning of... not even August, and the Cofield Road shows have begun. In studio is Willie Ramirez, Brandy Flores. I am in parts unknown, although I'll fill you in a little bit. Cofield & Company here on a Thursday right here on ESPN Las Vegas. Remember, later on we'll have another keyword of the day for our Lotus Summer of Fun and then concert giveaways. Sylvie's doing an unbelievable job with the concert giveaways. So we've got AC/DC, Win 'Em Before You Can Buy 'Em, and Guns N' Roses. Willie, what's going on, buddy?
3: Not much. Brandy and I were just talking a little bit ago. I mean, we're in the thick of the Aces in another potential championship run. And, oh, by the way, the Raiders start next week. Yeah. So, I mean, and also, we are less than 2 months away from Golden Knights training camp. So, yeah. Hello.
2: 41 days until UNLV opens its college football season, so I'll be out at the first practices in the middle of next week. Brandy, how are you?
4: I'm good. As Willie was saying, this week is the calm before the storm, to where we lose track of days and how many days in a row we've worked and all that. But all exciting, because the fall time is the most exciting time ever to work in sports, as you guys know.
2: So this week I'm around a bunch of old friends, and you know they ask what we do for radio in Las Vegas, and I tell them, hey, like 15 years ago, 8 years ago, 5 years ago, it was all different. Things have completely changed, and while there may have been tons of room to talk Aces and UNLV in the past, now we've got so many major league sports coming to town with the A's and the NBA on the way. And, you know, the other thing that has become sort of a major league conversation is our buildings. And I thought today was really interesting because last week, I'm sure Brandy saw it, whatever it was, 2 weeks ago, NBA Summer League, and there was a small poster. It wasn't much of a setup. I think they probably could have done a better job. Maybe they just snuck it in there and no one saw it. But there was a poster out there, Willie, a poster board for the Diamond Arena.
3: Yep.
2: And the Diamond Arena has been this project. If you guys notice, on our socials, we put up a little bit about potential arenas and stadiums. But like it's good engagement farming, but it's kind of nonsense. Because Willie and I have been through this years and years and years about this site's going to have an arena, this site's going to have a stadium. So the Diamond Arena, the mock-up looked pretty good, and it's on, I didn't even know it was called this, but those two pillars that were supposed to be the Skyview Ferris wheel across from Mandalay Bay, people are calling those the Pillars of Doom, I guess, you know, a failed site. Well, that's covered in property over there, and I think Diamond Arena had their site set on that, and they had some sort of tunnel out to the Executive Airport, so the proximity was going to be cool. It's right at the end of the strip, a short walk from Allegiant Stadium. And then we see today that Clark County approved some sort of a casino project. Now, the mock-up is sort of crazy-looking. It's a hotel that's got a long walkway, like a Fremont Dome on it, sort of like Bally's. And then the hotel has a big heart on the top of it. I have no idea what the theme would be. I don't know what this is, but it's very interesting. As, you know, land becomes more scarce up on the strip, Randy, that people want these pieces of property. So I wonder, I have no idea what's going to happen with this Diamond Arena. I don't know if they have backup sites. I don't know if they're going to win the battle, if this is going to be a casino project. But it's kind of intriguing right now. They're like this land rush to try to get land to build your arena or new stadium if MLS comes too.
4: Yeah, I'm looking at the mock-up, and you're right, it is pretty wild. It looks like it's a giant heart, and on either side there's rooms. That's pretty interesting. I don't think of that. Looks like something that would be like in Dubai or something. Like, that's how like kind of otherworldly that is.
2: Right.
4: But yeah, I mean, they're definitely in a rush. It makes sense because the NBA team is coming, and whoever, we don't even know who's going to own the team yet or how that's going to work. But especially in Summer League, hearing Adam Silver talk about the proposals and everything, one thing that really stuck out was he said, yeah, there are a lot of these ownership groups that are proposing to own the Vegas team are coming with plans of a new arena. So will that be something that's very attractive for the NBA to have their own space, even though T-Mobile is there, and in my opinion, they should stay at T-Mobile. But that's neither here nor there. I think that will change also if Bill Foley ends up becoming the owner of the new NBA team as well.
3: What I want to know is, are we going in this ugly direction that the Hard Rock with the erect, the vertically erect guitar, and now this hotel with a heart, is this the new look of Las Vegas? Because I really don't like it.
4: You don't like the guitar?
3: I just don't like the idea that we're having all these shapes around town. Just build a building, build a hotel. But the shapes are kind of, I don't know, I'm just not, it's not my thing. You know what, here's the problem. You know, in our business, we call old dinosaurs that are still trying to make sense of and, you know, want people to buy a subscription to a new show. We call ourselves curmudgeons. Steve's a curmudgeon. I'm a curmudgeon to a degree. I am a Las Vegas curmudgeon. Give me the dunes, the old Caesar's Palace, not the new. Give me the sands and the Sahara and the Desert Inn. Now, I enjoy that corporate, that we've seen corporate infusion and add economy to this town and help bring professional sports. I get it. But I'm just an old school Vegas guy, and now if this is the new phase, it's like, oh man, a whole nother, what is next? I mean, I don't know. I haven't gotten used to it. It's to me that it's a sign. Like, okay, we have a guitar. Now we're going to put a heart. What's next? What's going to be next? Hey, I know. Let's get the next hotel, have a club, and then maybe we'll do one with a spade, and then we'll do one with a diamond, and now we'll have four different hotels that'll be the deck of cards.
4: That would actually be cool. But if it was like a bunch of four different buildings,
2: right? All one property.
4: Yeah. But you know, okay, so to your point though, you don't think that when they were first inventing Vegas and there was the New York and a giant Eiffel Tower and Caesar's Palace that people didn't think the way you thought, and look, it became what
3: the
4: Vegas
3: first
4: is now.
2: Yeah, Willie was here.
3: Willie, do you remember
2: what you thought at the time of the Mirage and like beach themes and
3: the Mirage was the entry port to the resort, and I never would have thought that the Mirage, because the only thing that was the Mirage was sort of the opening to the resort era in Las Vegas, but the big attraction was just the volcano. That's it. So it wasn't like, oh, I saw these monstrosities. Like when you say the beginning of Vegas, like New York was well in, and we were like, oh, wait a minute. And like I'm talking to, like Caesars looks nothing like the original Caesars. Mm-hmm. Dunes Hotel, which is where Bellagio was, the stretch between I-15 from Flamingo to Trop behind the dunes was a golf course all the way down. Now it is what it is. So I'm used to I can sit here and talk about everything that I remember from back then and you know, talk about old Vegas and the picturesque of those classic hotels. Did I ever envision what it was going to be like? Absolutely not. You know, and as it continued to grow, I think more so than the Mirage, when I said, okay, we're becoming a spectacle, and I've told this story plenty of times, is when Steve Wynn stood on top of the pirate ship at Treasure Island for the grand opening and counted backwards from 10 to 1 to have the captain of the pirate ship fire the cannon, which they did fire a cannon in the direction of Flamingo, and at the same time, and they broadcast it on all the news stations, which you can see, still find this on YouTube, and when they got to 1, they fired the cannon at Treasure Island, and they demolished and imploded the dunes. Because he had bought that, so they put it all together. We'll open Treasure Island, we'll fire the cannon, we'll demolish the dunes, and then Bellagio came, and that's what he built there. Mm-hmm. So that, to me, was more the sign of times changing, not the Mirage being built. And I was like, okay, this has now become this town is now becoming a huge show.
2: I'm with Brandy. I'm up for anything as wild as we can get. I do think it is funny because the guitar is gigantic.
4: It's so cool.
2: I do think it is funny that there are Las Vegas people like Willie who are like, okay, now we're getting too gaudy. Now we're getting too gaudy.
3: You know what I'm getting?
2: I'm all for crazy creativity, and we need new draws. And hell, there was a plan. By the way, think about it. One of the most coveted pieces of property on the Strip, but I'm guessing the price is way too high right now. The Frontier has been gone a long time, and if you look at the Frontier, you know, next to the, the fashion show mall. I always get the fashion show and Boulevard confused with it.
3: Yes.
2: But that piece of property is gigantic. So that could be a coveted piece of property. Wet n' Wild could be. The Las Vegas Festival Grounds down by the Sahara and the Strat could be an area that people want to build on. So it's going to be really interesting, you know, back to Brandy's point about 8 minutes ago. on the NBA arena. If Foley doesn't get the team, is anyone want to, are they going to want to lease the space from Foley? Probably not. They're going to want to have their own money-making entity. Brandy, sit tight, because I know you're going to be out and about at Raiders camp. Willie will be there, too. I want to talk about the rookies. Breaking news today, Fernando Mendoza finally signed his deal. Now, this was not a Jamarcus Russell type thing, because that one lasted actually right into the beginning of the season, or late in the preseason, oh, so many years ago. But let's talk about Mendoza. Let's talk about the rookies reporting tomorrow right here on Cofield & Company.
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6: Accident 15 southbound at Charleston Boulevard. Also the Western Beltway southbound just south of Ann Road. Stewart Avenue at Casino Center. Decatur Boulevard south of Charleston and I-11 south of Cheyenne.
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2: All right, rolling on here on this Thursday, Cofield and Company, Steve with Brandy Flores and Willie Ramirez. All right, Brandy, the Fernando Mendoza deal is done, and he's got a boatload of money fully guaranteed at over $57 million.
4: Yes, I know that a lot of people were somewhat concerned about him signing the contract. It was reported that it was his signing bonus, that he wanted all of it up front, and the Raiders normally do 70% up front, they get the rest later. So there is no information, however, on whether or not he got that full amount up front or what, as far as the signing bonus is concerned, of course, is what I'm talking about. But either way, he signed it, and so in good timing, because rookies reported to training camp today. So glad they got that out of the way. All the rookies for the Raiders have officially been signed, and they're ready to go, and I'm excited for training camp. This will be my first training camp with the Raiders. Not my first NFL training camp, but I'm excited to see all the pieces that we've been talking about and the excitement. Is that going to translate? And what are we going to see when we get out onto the practice fields, Willie?
3: I'm kind of excited about this relationship between Kirk Cousins and Fernando Mendoza, because I've been saying this, that I don't think that they could have asked for a better mentor. Only because Kirk Cousins has somewhat become used to this. I mean, we saw him on the quarterback show. We've seen him. We've seen how he's, you know, been brought in the past and then had to take a step back. So I think it's perfect, because right now it's up front where what he's being relied upon for in terms of a brand new coaching staff. So he's not just coming in with, you know, high expectations. He's coming in with the staff that's learning on the fly, if you will, and building just as quickly as this roster is. I mean, Max Crosby is the biggest name here, and he's been, but a lot of these other names are building with Kubiak and his staff. So I'm excited to see how that dynamic's going to work, because I think that Kirk Cousins is going to sort of step in that role in an advantageous way and take some pride in building that, and then sort of handing it off to Fernando Mendoza, who's going to be learning right there with him, and he's going to have no problem doing it. I think it's a very special and unique relationship that everybody's on the same page about. Nobody's going to be salty about. Fernando Mendoza's fine with waiting for his turn and learning as they go, and understanding that, hey, you may not start, you may not play, you may not even see time this year. Who knows? Whatever the case is, everybody's accepting of it. So, and I really do believe that all of the sentiments we've heard are genuine.
4: Yeah, and especially hearing from Fernando and kind of picking his brain during these early OTA sessions, what he thinks of Kirk. He is a sponge, as everybody has said. And everybody kind of says the same thing about Fernando. It's not an act. That's how he is. He is that genuine. I think the most personality that was less PR, I guess, that we saw of him was when he went on Max Crosby's podcast, and they kind of had a 45-minute conversation just talking about football, how they lead on the field, his college career. And he was definitely a more toned-down version of what we see on the podium, but he is still very much just like that. And I think him being able to be humble enough, even though he is the first overall pick and he is expected to have this pressure to help turn this franchise around, I love the way the Raiders are adding Kirk Cousins, who is a veteran. And not to mention, too, you mentioned Clint Kubiak, who was his offensive coordinator when he was in Minnesota, which is arguably one of Kirk Cousins when he had his really great year in Minnesota. Mm-hmm. So that's going to be great as well. But in the little time that they talked about it, their relationship and how Kirk is teaching and mentoring, it comes a little bit more natural to him. As you mentioned, he's a veteran. We saw him on the quarterback Netflix show. And Mendoza is very much trying to just learn and learn and learn. But Kubiak did make it very clear that Kirk Cousins is the guy, but he's not expecting him to be a mentor. He's like, he literally said, I just want him to play football and help us win games. I don't
2: right.
4: like, but of course, he is the bridge quarterback, and that is his role, as we all know. But the main concern for this team is they're going to try to win as much games as possible, which might be an uphill battle. But I mean, from the way they've constructed this roster in the offseason through the draft, with the additions in free agency, they kind of like a lot of the guys that they have right now, and they've signed quite a few returners as well to one-year deals. So it'll be very interesting to see how that all kind of comes together. Obviously, I was not here watching the team practice last year. I'm not sure if you or were really or you, Steve. But watching the team this year, the way they operate, the way the coaches are hyping them up, being aggressive, pushing them to be faster, move quicker, and just be quick, and very intense, even in early OTAs, which is like the more, okay, we're still learning, I think that that's a very positive sign.
2: Rookies are in tomorrow. Who's the rookie you're looking for? Because I know that the guy who's going to get a lot of headlines on social media is Jermaine McCoy, because they signed him, but I don't know that he's going to play anytime soon. Will he need more surgery? Is he the guy you're looking for, or are there other rookies you're looking for?
4: Well, Jermaine McCoy, he's, as far as we know right now, what's being reported is he is healthy and he will be there full participant during training camp, but they are going to be very easing him back into it because, as you mentioned, his knee injury, and I think they're taking a very slow approach when it comes to that, because he does have the potential to be a very, very good defensive back in this league, and the Raiders, not needing to win right away, as we all keep talking about all offseason, really want to nurture him in that way, and make sure they take his time so they don't injure him further and not rush him back onto the field. So he's definitely going to be one to look out for if there are any fans going out to training camp to try to see if maybe he is limited reps or how involved is he at practice. And so him for sure, but another defensive back is Trayden Stukes. I mean, he is an absolute dog. He is already, during the OTA period that we saw in the media, which we see a very small portion, he was getting in there with first team reps. They were sprinkling him in there, and he is extremely athletic as well. So I think that he's going to be one to watch for sure. I think that the entire position group of the defensive backs, not only the rookies, I think that's going to be one to watch. Raiders drafted and re-signed a lot of defensive backs, which I think is a need. There was a need for every position group, if we're being honest, for this team coming into this year. But I think getting so many of these talented DBs so young is a great idea, especially when they went and got Teron Johnson, who was on the Bills, a veteran. They have Jeremy Chin, who's coming back, and then, of course, Eric Stokes. They can really help lead that rookie class, and so I'm really excited to see all of them. Dotlin Johnson, as we mentioned, Jermaine McCoy, and Hezekiah Mathis as well. So it's going to be the DBs are going to be an underrated group to watch, just because it's going to be very interesting to see how these young guys adapt so quickly into the NFL.
2: Rookies in on the 23rd, so that's coming up tomorrow. 28th, just 5 days away.
4: 23rd is today.
2: I'm off. So today, rookies in. 5 days from now, 28th. Groups that I'm interested in seeing, wide receivers. Is there going to be someone who can actually step up? We won't know until the season, but maybe we see it in the preseason. Who's highly targeted by Kirk Cousins aside from Brock Bowers? Is there a 60 or 70 catch receiver in this group? Is it Trey Tucker? Could it be Speedy Naylor, who they paid a lot of money to, and I'm sure he's expecting to take a step forward in terms of targets?
4: No, to your point, I think Jalen Naylor is going to be that guy, quote unquote, right now. The Raiders, they're not really concerned about finding a wide receiver too, which is why they didn't sign any of the big free agents that were available this offseason. However, I do think that this is a good opportunity for Jalen Naylor. He came from the Vikings, kind of sitting behind, not sitting behind, but second fiddle, I guess you could say, to Justin Jefferson. So this is his first real chance to take a big step in his own career. And he's talked about that multiple times and how he wants to set himself apart. And a team like the Raiders, that's a perfect opportunity because obviously Brock Bowers, they're going to put him everywhere. But he is going to be the number one target. But they do need to take that pressure off of him, because every single team is going to be looking to cover who Brock Bowers. So you got to find somebody else. I think Jalen Naylor, another great year for Trey Tucker to step up as well. And Jack Besh, I think this is a good opportunity for him to step up as well. It's kind of wide open, as you kind of mentioned, in terms of another wide receiver who can take a big leap or take a big step and make contributions for this team. Jack Besh, I think, could do a lot better this year, and they need him to. So it'll be interesting to see if and which ones take this opportunity, because I think it would be a really good one for anybody. But I think what is also nice is the preach of competition and putting them all together and putting them against each other. I love to see that, because that just makes everybody want to play better. When you have somebody right on your tail coming in to take your reps, your spot, your catches, all of that. So I love all of it. I say everybody fight.
2: I like what they're doing. I like the way they have it set up, because it's sink or swim time for especially the second-year guys and other young receivers. They can sign old receivers in the middle of camp or at the beginning of the season. So, yeah, Jack Besh has to overcome a lot of his struggles last year were mental struggles. So hopefully he, in the offseason, got refreshed, is confident. You know, they've got some big targets. They drafted the kid out of Oregon. Obviously, last year, the 6'4 kid out of Tennessee. So, Willie, I like the mix. They're trying to win, but they cannot do what they did last year when Pete Carroll kept bringing in veteran receivers or old receivers. Let these guys play, and let's see what you have, and then you move on. You make a decision.
3: Well, I think the best thing about this roster, this team, the makeup of the entire organization, is in years past, if you think about it, Steve, since this team has gotten here, it's always been a win-now mentality with a can't-win-now roster. I mean, that's been it point blank, right? You think about it. When Antonio Pierce was the coach, Pete Carroll, hey, no, we're coming in here to win. We're coming in here. There was pressure on those guys. There's no pressure on these guys to win. Yeah, we want to, but hey, you don't have to.
2: Brandy's here. Brandy's going to be out at most of the Raider practice. I don't want to promise, that she's going to be out there every day. She's not going to be out there every day. But,
4: yeah.
3: Brandy, you be there every day.
4: You know what? I'm missing one day for sure. Oh. But other than that, I'm hosting.
3: Just leave the studio.
4: I'm co-hosting a press conference for DAZN next week. Okay. The Lamont Roach Williams Abella fight. I'm co-hosting that one on DAZN next Thursday. So I will miss that practice in the morning.
3: Fine.
4: However.
2: But you can find all the Brandy stuff at Raider Nation Radio 920, all on socials, LV Sports Network as well. On the way back, there's a little kerfuffle around the WNBA with the All-Star Weekend, so I want to pit Brandy and Willie head-to-head. Maybe they'll agree on this one, but what the heck is going on with another one of these weird social media controversies?
0: All good things must come to an end, and for the Nighthawks, they'll wrap up their regular season on Saturday, July 25th at 6 in the evening. But cheer up, Buttercup. 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
4: You know what I just realized, Steve? I'm not going to be here next Thursday on your show because I can't go to the camp because I'll be doing something else.
2: Damn.
4: Sorry.
2: We'll figure something out.
3: It's always
2: We'll figure something out. So, Willie, tell people what's going on with Sabrina Ionescu and why she turned down the three-point contest in the All-Star Weekend. Does she not care about the fans?
3: Yeah, of course, because she's one of the worst. I mean, you know, Kelsey Plum, she gets off a bus and berates some guy. Of course, she's nasty. Now Sabrina Ionescu doesn't want to get in it because she doesn't. Come on, people. Sabrina Ionescu and Kayla McBride are being berated for supposedly turning down or refusing to get in three-point contest. They were never invited to the WNBA three-point contest. Now, if the league wants to put it off to in some way or shape or form that it's assumed that they're going to be it, that's not the case. I did before the show, because Brandy and I were talking about it, get a confirmation for a friend of the show, Doug Feinberg, from the Associated Press. I wanted to know factual. He said, yes, there's a protocol. The invite comes through the agent. There is an official request or invite that goes through the agent. They let you know, hey, Sabrina, league's worked, has reached out, blah, blah, blah, blah, blah. They never received an invite. So the rage baiters that are putting out there that Ionescu turned it down, Kayla McBride turned it down, they were never invited in the first place.
4: So this is where I get confused. Because Ionescu straight out said, I was not invited.
3: Right.
4: She said, quote, I can't decline an offer. I was never officially invited to. Never got invited. But okay. She did. But so, but then again, it's just like she says, I didn't get it. I didn't until I get a really nice official invite. Which, what does that mean? If it's only going through the agent, how nice could it be? Point two.
2: Well, but hold on a second. Is she saying the agent never gave it to her?
4: She's not.
2: Or wasn't it good enough? I don't know.
4: It's not specified.
2: Before number two, I have to mention, we are constantly hearing about miscommunication around the WNBA. Yes. I don't get what happens from the league to the players to the PR people of the organizations to the agents. I'm totally confused. Number two?
4: Kayla McBride said that she received like a half invite. So I'm confused.
2: Wait, what?
4: Yeah, exactly. That's why I'm confused. So Ionescu started off by saying, yeah, I was never invited. And she said that multiple times. And then she said, until I get a really nice official invite. Maybe she was being sarcastic because she really, truly didn't get one. But then McBride is saying that she didn't get a true invite or she got a half invite, which was, I don't know what that means. And I think it's unfortunate that we're all sitting here confused because I don't know who to believe. Because how, let's just say they got an invite through their agent, as Willie said, that is the official way. How much nicer does it need to be if that is what happened?
3: Okay, let me read this paragraph to you. And this is the problem with aggregated websites and sites that like to write things in a certain manner with a certain theme to get clicks because that's how they get their revenue from Google, okay? Earlier this week, Ionescu refuted a report that she had opted out of this year's festivities, commenting, quote-unquote lies under a since-deleted Bleacher Report Instagram post. McBride also weighed in via social media saying her agent had texted her about the event in the 48 hours before her Instagram story post, but no formal invitation ever came. My question is...
4: So was that not the formal invite to McBride?
3: No. My question is, what did her agent text her about the event in the 48 hours? Whoever reported that... Whatever the case may be in terms of what the agent reported, is it on? Ask her. Instead of just taking what she put, go find out. Go ask. Or put a request in with the Minnesota Lynx PR. Find out instead of just going off and report it.
2: But why?
3: Then don't report it at all.
2: Exactly. But you mentioned their goal. What is their goal?
3: Right. So
2: they don't want the right information. If it is going to be...
3: They want their own narrative.
2: Exactly.
3: Right.
2: That works, and that's part of the spread of misinformation. And I think it happens with the WNBA as much or more than any other league.
4: It's just, the whole situation is confusing to me because if the agent texted, and I'm speaking about McBride in particular, if her agent texted her
3: about it. No, but that's just it. What about it? How do we know that what he texted her or she texted or whatever, whoever the agent is, how do we know that the text was, hey, did you get an invite? Because I didn't see one. Maybe that's what she meant.
4: Maybe, but to your point, they should ask. Ionescu was asked. She kind of gave a very vague response. So I think that as players, if you want to make a bigger deal about it and put out a note, like Ionescu said, that's lies, and you have an opportunity to clarify it, that is where you need to clarify it, because we're all sitting here scratching our heads because we don't really know what happened, and this has become a bigger deal than it is, which stories like this happen all the time across different leagues, but more often than not, it's up to the players to either not say anything, and so it's not that big of a deal, or... You say something and clarify what happened. Ionescu really didn't. She probably thought it's not a big deal. I think she was being a little bit sarcastic. Like, oh, once I get a nice official invite, I believe she probably wasn't invited. But McBride, I feel like if you are going to take a public stance on how negatively you felt about your invitation or whatever the case was, that's fine. She could feel that. But then say what happened. You can't have this vague response because then that kind of makes everything a bigger deal because everybody's wildly speculating what happened. And then it can, you know, to Willie's point, people can take things that are negative and spin it into a different way because why? We don't know what happened, but this whole thing is kind of ridiculous.
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11: Accident being reported 15 northbound and southbound at Craig Road. Also, Craig Road eastbound between Scott Robinson and MLK closed due to an injury accident.
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4: And every week on Thursdays, we get a chance to talk to our buddy Xavier Pope, cultural contributor to the show, voice of reason, attorney. EP is up with Willie and Cofield. Xavier, what's going on, buddy?
5: Hey, Steve. How's it going?
4: 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I know Willie's fired up to talk to you today because you're around All-Star Weekend for the WNBA. So tell me about your plans and what you're going to hit.
5: Well, I just came back from it was basically a lot of queer women-owned cannabis brands setting up in a panel here. It was pretty cool. Had a chance to get a lot of really cool, unique items. So that was really cool. I seem like Level Sporting Club right in Wrigleyville by where the Cubs play, Wrigley Field. And it's like that, like the center place of a lot of things that are happening. Cause I'm going to like three events there in the next 2 days. So that's what's been going on so far. About to head to NABJ, National Association of Black Journalists Chicago. Welcome for the WNBA events. And the next hour, or so, or shorter than that, and then I'm gonna be, Complex has a piece coming, Complex Sports. I'll be going out there, and then, Jamel Hill, and just hosting a podcast on her show, other women in the sports, other panels happening in addition to All-Star Weekend, awesome festivities. So, I'm busy, man. I'm running around all over the city.
4: So this sounds very much like it is a women's meetup. I don't know, and Willie can remind us of what the game was like here in Las Vegas. Is there a different theme? Is it more amped up in Chicago than maybe in previous years in terms of the female presence overall?
5: Absolutely. I think that I feel like Chicago has just become like this mecca of summertime shy. Like all these different things are coming in Chicago in summertime, and WNBA All-Star being one of those things, and so. So many people are here on the NAACP convention this year at the same time this week. And so it's just so much to do here in the summertime. The weather is amazing. But a lot of the events are definitely women-driven, women-owned, a lot of women journalists here, a lot of women-centered, women business-centered. And it's also queer women-centered as well. So it's really been cool to see that and that how – the sport is reaching into culture and community, and that's been kind of cool to see so far.
6: Yeah, and I mean, I can't speak for Chicago, but what I can tell you is that what I always enjoy about seeing the WNBA season get started, but when it's All-Star Weekend, is a lot of my friends in the industry get hired or retained to do certain things. You mentioned Jamel Hill. I know Jamel Hill really well. Ari Chambers, I'm always excited when she's invited to do forums, or like tonight she's hosting the stream for the orange carpet. And more so than anything, and I'll be real honest and upfront about this, the one thing that I was told this years ago, Xavier, and it's something that I appreciated and accepted, but at the same token, I kind of was like, man, that sucks. But I was like, I've been told many times, Willie, you're fantastic at what you do. We know your passion for the WNBA. It's just that you're in a day and age where you're sort of outdated. You would have a job 100% if you were a young black female. And I get it. I understand it. I love seeing the collection of not just women but black women being able to be brought in for the WNBA because they've been very outspoken. I've had several WNBA players tell me straightforward, we're tired of talking to old white men. And it's no offense to you, Willie. We love you, but this is the fact. They want to speak to and open up to and have fun with people that they look like. We've been told that. We see it. And this is why this weekend is a special weekend.
5: And that's okay. I mean, I am the head of business development and teach hot yoga at a place called Ritual Hot Yoga. I put a post out telling people to come take the black women that teach at

0: studio and let them know the representation is there, so that those women who are in town for WNBA All-Star, they want to see the representation. They want to be able to sweat and work out. They go to a place with the place that looks like them and represents them as well. And so I think that's one of the, I think one of the most amazing things you could do as a man, is to be able to step back and you could point, look and say, hey, this is, look at this talented woman here. I feel it's a graceful thing to do, Willie. Yeah. I mean, you do have a place, and your place is ushering in and being mentored or sharing your knowledge and shining a spotlight on talented women. I mean, that doesn't take anything away from you. As a matter of fact, that adds to you and the richness of to be able to spotlight people who are talented in those different spaces.
1: You have your hopes up on ESPN Las Vegas with Willie Ramirez and Cofield. Well, let's talk about what's going down this week at ESPN. You know, they had the merger with NFL Media, so a lot of duplication. So some NFL voices went bye-bye. And I think the grossest thing is the celebration. Like, ESPN has just been turned into this vilified entity, and everyone is the same, and we know that's not the case. But I hated that people were celebrating firings. And also, it seemed like someone at the worldwide leader did Ryan Clark dirty, because apparently he was working on air when he was jettisoned off and told that he was being fired. Mm-hmm. There was also a weird leak from someone to report the news.
0: And to the leak, it's an OutKick, though, Steve. So Clay Travis's right-wing trash bag of a media outlet that they live off racist, bigoted clicks, making up stories and outrage of aggrieved white men. That's their shtick. And so it's for someone at ESPN to leak it to them, and then having to get some sort of kind of confirmation, it gets out of control, and then they have to work and say, hey, you're not going to be on air anymore during a commercial break. I think that Ryan Clark deserves better than that. The type of professional he's been, how he's shown up and how the class act that he is, instead of, you know, expressing to himself, expressing to the world like how frustrated, upset he was about it, he sent his heart out to those who had lost their positions and had been laid off at ESPN instead. He decided to take the higher ground, and that just shows the type of guy, type of character he has and shown himself to be on network and also in life.
1: We had a couple of weird stories, and they're not really weird when you think about it. Go down the last couple of weeks from the Stick to Sports crowd. They completely support this, but I thought we were supposed to stick to sports. One is we keep getting more and more proposals about cleaning up, protect college sports from the government. I don't want government intrusion in my college sports. And the thing I hate the most, and I saw a lot of media people, which I think they're way off on this, a lot of media people supporting this Tommy Tuberville one-time transfer thing, which I think is completely outrageous. If I, Steve Cofield, can jump to four different radio jobs in the next 4 years, but college students can't leave somewhere they're unhappy or leave somewhere for a better opportunity or leave to go somewhere to make more money, that's un-American.
0: It is un-American, Steve. And I think that the people who claim the biggest patriotism, the biggest capitalism, are anti-American, anti-capitalist. They show this time and time again. And if it doesn't line up with their political worldview, then they want it to be shut down or be legislated against, tamped down, shut down. And I think that's such a hypocritical, and Tommy Tuberville, one of the biggest idiots in Congress, and we shouldn't be listening to him at all.
1: Well, I mean, he's a complete hypocrite, because he benefited as much as anyone from the corrupt college coaching system, where they leave whenever they want, they get these massive buyouts. He's a multimillionaire, I mean, certainly for the grift of being a politician, but before that he was, because he kept changing jobs and getting, you know, relieved of duties, and making millions that way. The other one that I find completely fascinating, and I got to tell you, if someone lays their hands on me, there's going to be a problem on this one. This happened in your town in Wrigley, and we see some old guy barking at a kid who's sitting during the national anthem, and he slaps him in the head. There's a lot of layers to this conversation, and it's turned into quite the debate. Again, we go back to, 2017-18 with Colin Kaepernick. People have real strong feelings about the national anthem, but it's not only a one-sided thing.
0: Yeah, I think one of the best things about being American is to be able to protest against the country that you live in. That's how the country was created in the first place. And that's something that is part of, that's why the First Amendment, the first thing that they said, hey, First Amendment, we should probably give people the opportunity to speak out against their own government. And so being able to, and it's constitutionally protected, the Supreme Court has ruled against, you don't have to stand for the national anthem. for someone to smack someone on top of the head, to resort to violence to enforce their political worldview is frankly disgusting. It is assault. The guy should have been arrested, should have been kicked out of the stadium, should not have been allowed in the stadium ever again. And I'm surprised we still don't know who this person is that's done it, since it's got so much attention, Steve.
1: Should, well, we know that the internet will probably find who it is and at least get a name.
0: Mm-hmm.
1: Should local authorities pursue charges for battery? Should someone higher up, the governor, step in and go, hey, you know what, this person needs to be penalized? And using the word vigilante is kind of ridiculous, but you can't just go around based on your standards smacking people in the head.
0: You flat out can't do that. I mean, hey, I feel this way. You don't. Let me hit you. After we've seen, after J6 and some of the other political violence, we've seen people are now resorting to violence to be enforced their politics. That's not the type of world we should be living in. We should, and that's something that Martin Luther King preached against. That people who claim to use him to all the different types of tactics. But I think that if that person decides to press charges against this individual, they have the right to do that. Would they do that, given the more additional attention that they might receive, they just want to kind of go on with their lives? That remains to be seen, Steve. But I think if that person says, hey, this person hit me in the head, and I want to press charges against this person, they should. If they want to sue this person also in a civil capacity, they can do that too.
2: You know, I don't know if you covered this. I have to step out of the studio. But the other thing is, look, I watched this video. This guy claims that the kid in front of him sitting down is disrespectful. The tirade and speaking during the national anthem and the disruption is just as bad. It's just like somebody being on
0: there
2: their phone.
0: Go.
2: I mean, for that person, like, would he do the same thing that say, you're disrupting because you're on your phone? Well, you're distracting other people that are standing that believe that you need to stand in. So now you're making a ruckus during the national anthem. So you're probably worse.
0: That's actually a great, great point, Willie. And then think about it. Say someone's across the stadium or in a different part of the stadium. They don't know why you're doing that to this person. They don't hear what you're saying. They're seeing you hit up another person. And so I think that's what it comes down to. That's basically you can't batter someone in a public space like that, and especially can't do it because of the politics.
1: It's pretty outrageous stuff. One more time, you had a laundry list of things you were going to around WNBA All-Star Weekend. What's the thing you're most excited about coming up either today or tomorrow?
0: I think I'm just excited to just see more different things that are happening in the city. And I'm just excited. Summertime Chicago, Summertime Shy, the hype is real. It's a really fun city to be in. And I'm just happy to see people celebrating the WNBA in Chicago and really celebrating how great Chicago is and how well we can be a host city for a variety of different conferences, a variety of different events. And so maybe the Bears won't leave. It's a great city to be inside of the city, because all the different events that are happening are inside of the city. Yeah, that's it.
1: EP, love you, buddy. We'll talk to you soon, okay?
0: Love you guys.
1: There he is, Xavier Pope, right here on Cofield and Company. I don't know that I've been around anyone, Willie, to, you know, speaking about the national anthem, and we went through this, whatever it was, 8 years ago, and it got really stupid and annoying. And as I pointed out many times, there are a lot of times I will do whatever everyone else is not doing. So I will leave the arena a lot of times and stand in the back if I want to for my own, you know, moment. Sometimes I will stand. I'll tell you where I always stand. Restaurants when I'm watching the national anthem on TV, and I look around and like less than 2% of the crowd is standing up. I'm like, well, these are my rules. So can I walk up at a restaurant, smack your hat off when you're sitting down?
2: I will tell you this. If I, like, sometimes AP will say, let's just say a Golden Knights game. I'm just going to give you this is a hypothetical. Jack Eichel's about to skate in his 1,000th game. And they'll say, hey, we want it right at puck drop because he's likely going to start. And so you get the story together. You get it ready. You have it ready to release right when puck drops, or then you hit publish.
1: Yeah.
2: Well, guess what? If I'm putting it together and it just happens to be, I may be sitting down or leaning over or not standing erect, and I may be sitting there typing it during the national anthem. There may be times where I'm walking through the back hallway or I'm in the Allegiant and the national anthem being played, but I'm not facing the playing surface. I'm doing something.
1: Right.
2: I'm not stopping what I'm doing. Sorry. I mean, I've been to hundreds of games in my career where I stand at attention. When I'm at my seat and it's being played and the flag is there, I stand and I put my hand over my heart. But guess what? There may be times where I can't, and I'm not going to stop what I'm doing. It's not disrespectful. Get over yourself.
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1: At 4 o'clock hours here at Cofield, Willie's here as well. We got a load of summer fun continuing, presented by Parables and ESPN Las Vegas. Our keyword of the day is freedom, freedom, freedom. You send that in 702-364-1100 on the text line. And this week's America 250 trip is a Southern California theme park trip. And all you got to do to qualify and be involved is text in freedom. 702-364-1100, and if you don't want the trip, you can take the cash, so there is a cash option. It's the Lotus Summer of Fun. Willie's here. It's Cofield. 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In a little bit, we're going to check in with a lot of local sports, and UNLV camp is opening up next week for football, so Ray Brewer is going to join us from the Las Vegas Sun. Let's do it. Big Four time.
8: Battleborn Injury Lawyers presents the Big Four at Four, number four.
1: So, Willie, I have to give it like two more minutes. I want to make sure we intro the story, and the Reno audience didn't hear it. We were talking about a video that came out a couple days ago of a guy at Wrigley Field. He's in a row behind a younger kid. I guess he's barking at the kid to stand up during the national anthem. The kid's just sitting there, and then he smacks him in the head. The kid turns around, kind of sizes him up, and decides to stand up. And you and I were just railing on the fact that there are no rules, and there is certainly a rule against putting your hands on me because I'm not living up to your standards. I'm going to give you a story that I relayed on the internet, and I'm going to show the hypocrisy of, hey, my rules are the only rules when it comes to the national anthem, because that's not the case, right? So this guy who thinks that someone has to stand up and then that he can, you know, resort to physical violence, You're outrageous, you're a moron, that's not right. At Aviators games, there are instructions, because you brought up the fact, Willie, that during the national anthem, he wants someone to stand up, but he's barking at them and disturbing everyone else's moment of peace,
2: right,
1: and their silence. So, like, hey, those are my rules. Shut the F up. At the AAA games here in town, they will make any announcement that, hey, please don't yell. I don't know if they specifically say don't yell knights, because that is one of the things that happens in this town at every venue with the national anthem, is that people will yell knights.
2: Right.
1: They make an announcement. Well, that pissed off a bunch of people, and now they're mad that you can't yell knights. So I responded to one Yahoo who was complaining about it, and I was like, do you think there might be more to the story of why they're making the announcement? Because I was told by sources that someone in the crowd, regular season ticket holders, talked to the Aviators management and said, hey, that Knights thing disturbs us. We're going to cancel our season tickets. We don't like that. So what are we supposed to do? Whose rules are we supposed to follow? And then the response when I wrote someone, you know, and it was a real person, it wasn't a bot in this case, they were like, no, that didn't happen. I'm like, all right, well, you believe what you want.
2: Well, kudos to the season ticket holder. I've always said, I think maybe I've said it to you or not, but I've always said, stop yelling Knights during the national anthem at other games. Save it for, do it at the hockey arena. That's where it fits, but you want to do it around town. And I've had family friends of my mom, even comment on social media say, oh no, Willie, that's showing our pride. We can say that, da da da. Okay. For those, and by the way, the one who had the long paragraph and comment on social media is a right-wing person. Well, then, if you have the right to do what you want during the national anthem, then everybody else has the right to do what they want. And that means sit down. That means go to the bathroom. That means stay on their phone. You people that think that there are rules because the national anthem are... And for those that say... There were people, you don't understand the meaning behind that. It's the respect toward America. People fight for the freedom for you. Well, then if they fought for the freedom for you to make the choice, then that means that they fought for the freedom from that person to do whatever they want, other than disrupting the peace of that two-minute rendition.
1: Number three. Oh, boy, Willie, on the road. I got me some ice cream last night. I don't eat a lot of ice cream anymore because I don't want to be a fat load, but... Today is, I think it's a day I want to celebrate. I didn't realize. The National Vanilla Ice Cream Day. Hello.
2: Well, you are very vanilla.
1: Hello. So what's your question for people on the vanilla? Do we need a vanilla ice cream day?
2: Does anyone eat just vanilla ice cream? Maybe, I know French vanilla is different, but does anyone just eat vanilla ice cream? Isn't that something where, okay, if I'm going to have vanilla ice cream, I'm probably getting it on top of what? Warm apple pie? Maybe a Pazookie at certain places? But I can't ever remember somebody just ordering vanilla ice cream at a place. I could be wrong.
1: Last night at a, I'm on the East Coast, I went to a place, a legendary place, called Jersey Freeze, and I got a cup of vanilla. Now, I did get some stuff on it. I got some peanut butter pieces on there. I got some Reese's Pieces on there. But I got the soft serve vanilla, and I would very much do a soft serve vanilla cone. It's one of my favorites, man.
2: Okay.
1: Well, I'm all about vanilla. You're right, I am vanilla. I'm all about vanilla ice cream. Let's do it.
2: Okay. Well, I think it was perfect timing for you to do the Reese's Pieces on top of that because you somewhat celebrated in advance a big day today.
1: I didn't even know this existed. Another national day.
2: I didn't know this existed either until I saw it today. I actually never heard of this. It's peanut butter and chocolate day.
1: Mm.
2: So now are there other things besides Reese's peanut butter cups? First thing I thought of was not Reese's peanut butter cups.
1: What was it?
2: My homemade peanut butter protein balls that I make. Now, I haven't made them for quite some time, but I make peanut butter protein balls. I was making them a long time ago when my son was competing because he would ask me to make them during prep time because it was a perfect, it was high calorie, but it was healthy because with the peanut butter and protein powder, and I'd add flaxseed meal and chia seeds and a lot of, I actually came up with just my own, and they're very, now you go everywhere and there's protein. Yeah. We were doing this, you know, 10 years ago.
1: I forgot about the peanut butter balls. I got some at the Final Four. Believe it or not, the media food area had snacks and the dessert. That was the most popular dessert, some peanut butter balls.
2: Yeah.
1: By the way, yesterday, because I am in the Garden State, I was at an Italian deli where they actually had their own peanut butter cups that they make. But clearly peanut butter cups have become the most popular combo of peanut butter and chocolate.
2: No, 100%. 100%.
1: But Reese's Pieces is something different technically, right?
2: I think so.
1: I favor the pieces over the cups.
2: Now let me give you something that people wouldn't think of, but I think that these are very popular. What about peanut butter blossoms at Christmas? The peanut butter cookies with the Hershey's Kiss pressed into the middle of them.
1: Yeah, those are good.
2: Yeah.
1: I didn't even know the name of them. They're peanut butter blossoms, huh?
2: I believe that's what they're called.
1: Yeah. Oh, those are good.
2: Those are fantastic.
1: Lordy.
2: How about this?
1: So we're both all in on peanut butter chocolate day,
2: yeah.
1: But we're only half in.
2: No, you're all in on vanilla.
1: Well,
2: but
1: I'm
2: how about this?
1: In.
2: How about
1: but
2: this?
1: You're not in. You're
2: have
1: not
2: the
1: in.
2: SO make this. Holiday yeah. time.
1: Okay.
2: You get a skillet that's like the size of a small saucer size skillet, and you press a peanut butter cookie dough instead of chocolate chip cookie dough to make the pizookie. You put it in the oven. When it comes out made, you get one of those giant Hershey's Kisses that they make, right, to give like they give those on Valentine's Day. You get the giant Hershey's. You press that in the middle, and on the hot peanut butter blossom, you put vanilla ice cream. Come on!
1: I implore everyone, and I mention this about every 3 months on this show, when you listen to us, follow it up by watching the movie Fatso with Dom DeLuise and
2: movie.
1: Watch the kitchen scene. I'm not going to spoil it, but cabinets get ripped apart and watch them just talk food and the noises they make, and that is Cofield and Company. And we just do it organically because we're animals.
2: Fat animals.
1: Tomorrow will be a very strong food show. I've taken a lot of pictures of food. My Lord.
2: Would that make us fanimals? The mixture of the word, fanimals.
1: We got to come up with something. Let's skip ahead to number one and combo the rest of the big four at four.
9: Number one.
1: There you go. All right, baseball trade deadline coming up on August 3rd. I can keep track of my days. It's coming up in just a little bit. And the hottest name out there is Tarek Skubal with the Tigers. Now, the Tigers are playing good baseball.
2: Yeah.
1: So, you know, just like we had a few weeks ago where we were thinking, hey, A's are three games below 500. Maybe they're going to be buyers. Well, now they're sellers because they went in this swoon. The Tigers, if they keep this up for another week, may keep Skubal. But, Willie, I think the attention on Skubal, the thirst for Skubal is going to be so intense. There's so many teams that could use him, and it completely changes the picture in the AL. It somewhat changes the picture in the NL. Like, as an example, the Braves and the Phillies, if the Braves get Tarek Skubal, that certainly changes that division.
2: Right.
1: I don't know if the Phillies would want to spend that much because they have an outstanding pitching staff, but maybe they'd want to do it as a preventative move. But in the American League, whoever gets Tarek Skubal may jump right to the top of the American League as the favorite.
2: And the thing is, with Detroit, I don't want to downgrade in any shape or form Skubal, but listen, if they trade him, and as long as part of the return package is someone who fits in the rotation, you still have a rotation that has Casey Mize and Troy Melton, who are both pitching very well. So one of them could step up to be your ace, and then you bring in somebody who fits in the three or the four spot for the rotation and whatever else you get for him. The thing is, and Jeff Pauls and I talked about this, they might be the most dangerous team in the American League Central right now. Forget the White Sox, forget the Guardians. If the Tigers continue on the trajectory they're on, and they put a package together for Skubal and can just keep going, they really are very dangerous. And then with whatever they get to grow for the future.
1: You know, I always, when I'm talking about stuff like this, the trade deadline, I always like to mix in the fact that we've got some owners and Bobby Manfred trying to say how unhealthy baseball is and the system is broken and the sport sucks. This year it's been as healthy as ever, and I'll give you another piece of evidence. Two of the teams rumored to be the most in for Skubal who want to pay the price are the Astros, not a small market club at all, but the Astros, and the Rays. How awesome would it be if the Rays, who always have this great system and have unbelievable depth, what if the Rays were buyers to try to win the American League pennant? I think that would be great. And by the way, Manfred would roll over at his grave. He'd be like, well, this doesn't help my case.
2: Yeah,
1: Rays. But who cares? Rays have been consistently a top 10 organization in baseball. And when they've made the playoffs, they haven't broken through. Go do it.
2: Well, and the Rays are clinging right now. They're clinging because, forget about the Yankees, but the Red Sox have come on strong. I mean, they were just in last place. They put together this extended win streak. They finally lost, but they're not going anywhere. And, you know, so they're going to have to do something because what's been taking place is not necessarily, I mean, some of their pitchers have, they're not falling off, but, you know, you get to this point of the year and you're going to start seeing the same opponents in the American League and especially AL East foes. They're going to have to strengthen things up if you're starting to see. And that's a division where you'd never, I kind of compare the Red Sox and the Cardinals. I don't care where they're at. You're never going, you can't ever count them out.
1: Giveaway time, Guns N' Roses in town in the third week of August, Allegiant Stadium, Guns N' Roses. 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But right now, a pair of tickets to see Guns N' Roses at Allegiant on August 22nd, 364-1100, 364-1100, caller number 7. Ray Brewer, Las Vegas Sun, is on the way as we'll get into some of the great stories coming up in high school sports.
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11: All right, time to talk some UNLV and Mountain West Conference and some high school sports around Vegas, some other stuff as well. As Ray Brewer, Las Vegas Sun, is in studio. It's Cofield on the road. What's up, Ray?
12: Hi, Steve. How are you, my friend?
11: I'm good. I'm going to tell you about my road exploits in about 25 minutes because I got to get your travel deets on your most recent vacation, which I'm fascinated to hear about. But I know last week I saw you briefly. You were over at – can you hear me okay? You were over at – the Mountain West Conference Media Days at the Palms. Give me your impressions. First of all, the setup, it felt different. It looked different.
12: So I, as you know, enjoy to eat, and I'm a fat man, and I get in there right away, and I'm like looking for coffee, Steve. Like, where's the coffee? I got to get caffeinated to be able to ask the right questions for what could be a memorable UNLV season, but just it's
11: wait. Did
12: really
11: you get the coffee?
12: Cool to say. Okay, it's 110 in Vegas, and football's almost here, and right. eventually it's going to get cooler, and this is kind of like the debut. And I also thought it was cool to see some of the new teams in the league. Was I the only one that thought the UTEP orange uniforms were, like, super sexy, and they've got the best uniforms in the league?
11: So this is something we talked about with the representation of the uniforms there. One, New Mexico had on uniforms that looked like the Miami Dolphins, which I thought was a little weird. UTEP. So Ray is not hearing me right now, so can we just turn up his headphone volume, please? UTEP, I thought the uniforms were pretty good. Frankly, the uniforms that UNLV brought out were amongst the kind of the most boring combo they have. Dare I say that Nevada's uniforms I thought looked pretty slick. I like North Dakota State as well. So I didn't like the New Mexico uniforms though. They look like the Dolphins, so I didn't love those.
12: Everybody that I talked to was just so enamored with having North Dakota State there. And I get their history and their multiple national championships on the subdivision and the fact that they produced Carson Wentz and some other NFLers, but it's North Dakota State. Are we making too big of a deal out of North Dakota State?
11: Ray, they're right now at William Hill. They're the third choice, and they're like 10 cents behind UNLV. They're a top three choice to win the conference. I'm with you. I think it's going to be a lot more difficult. Now, I'm not saying they're going to freaking win two games in the Mountain West. They're going to win some games, but I don't know that they walk in and dominate right away. But here's the thing that we talked about a lot on the show when we were out there for the two days. Boise's not there. So there's no one in the room like walking around with their chest puffed out. I don't think UNLV's there yet, even though the last 3 years have been really good. Frankly, I thought North Dakota State kind of carried itself like they were because they have an attitude already because they were so good at FCS. If you doubt them, what do you think is going to be their problem?
12: Well, I just think week in and week out having to play a higher level of team, right? So maybe not in terms of navigating your schedule to get to the end of the season where you could be this great team, you might not have as many, okay, we don't have to be our best Saturdays. I think the Saturdays are going to be tougher for them. I do think the travel to go play North Dakota State is going to wear on the Mountain West. That's not an easy trip,
11: yeah.
12: And they're going to pack that place. We know that for sure. It's going to get loud, and you're 100% right. They've got a winning tradition. They know what it takes to navigate a schedule, to win games, and they're obviously a great addition to the Mountain West.
11: I'm looking at their home schedule now. Are they going to go unbeaten at home? Because I tell you what, they should have easier assignments because their road schedule includes at Hawaii, at New Mexico, and at UNLV. So the big boys in the conference, for the most part, avoid going to Fargo. Yeah, I've heard Fargo. The Fargo Dome is ridiculous. It only holds 19,000. The decibels it's loud. By the way, North Dakota State also has to go to Air Force. Man, they really dealt them one. The home games are against Wyoming, against Nevada, against UTEP, against Northern Illinois. Well, I mean, that does give them a shot at being way up there in the standings if they can sweep at home in conference.
12: I'm more of a Kibbe Dome guy at Idaho. UNLV hosting North Dakota State, probably going to be the best attended game of the year at Allegiant Stadium, correct?
11: Probably.
12: Do you think that North Dakota State, there's more green than red in the stadium that day?
11: Oh, no, there'll be more red. Now, it depends on if UNLV gets off to a lousy start, which it could. I mean, I know there's a lot of people out there, we've talked about this a bunch, that think UNLV is going to go unbeaten or have one loss. I think you better look at the schedule again. The way it lays out is not easy. If UNLV loses some fan momentum, then there'll still be more UNLV fans for the North Dakota State game. But North Dakota State, at a minimum, I heard they're going to travel, 4,000 or 5,000. I thought it might be even more. So the atmosphere is going to be incredible. What was the vibe you got from one, the UNLV players? Because like I said, they have mostly humble guys. there was always an air with the Boise player. I even think there's an air with the Air Force guys, and obviously there's something different there, too, because they're eventually going to serve their country. But what do you think of the players that were there in terms of the way they carried themselves? Like, do they carry themselves like their favorites now? Like, Austin Boyd's been here, you know, through when he first got here. Those were tougher times when he first got here. How do you think the UNLV players carried themselves?
12: I thought they were very humble, and I wanted them to say, hey, this is our league to win.
11: Right.
12: We'll see at Georgia for the playoff game. We love that CBS ranking.
11: Yeah.
12: But they were very, I don't want to say, they were very respectful of the other teams in the room. I don't think that equals a lack of confidence. The one thing that I was impressed, I've looked at the schedule. I see the 8.5 win total Vegas has up. I don't know the games they're going to lose, but you're right. The schedule isn't too forgiving. And then I hear them, and I worry about the defense. And then I hear them talk about the defense and what went wrong last year in terms of communication, right? They weren't identifying audibles. They weren't getting the plays in quick enough, right? An injury happens, maybe not great on the back end. And then Mike Shearer comes back. He's going to signal in the plays. And all of a sudden, they had more confidence in the defense being capable because Mike Shearer's there than they had in being the best team in the Mountain West. And that gives me confidence that they may, in fact, be the best team in the Mountain West.
11: Well, there's no doubt they got to be much better on defense. I mean, they can't give up the chunk plays they gave up a year ago. And you know, the crazy part was a lot of the chunk plays happened because when you think chunk plays, you think over the top. You know, you think missed tackles in the secondary. A lot of them happened because of miscommunication up front, where there were gaps weren't covered. I mean, really basic stuff. And I remember sitting on the sidelines more than a few times, and I don't know how much you get a chance to talk to Ricky Logo, the defensive line coach, who's mostly like a mild-mannered guy. But let me tell you, when you make a mistake, and the alignment stuff last year, when they made mistakes, boy, oh boy, I was scared. And I wasn't playing. I wasn't in uniform. So they got to clean that up. I think it is going to help. But here's the challenges, right? Because what I wanted to ask you is, you know, if you have a player or two who has to step up, and we don't have to go with the obvious in Jackson Arnold, they lost their leaders at linebacker the last 2 years. So Jackson Woodard 2 years ago and McDuffie last year. Now Blessing Alualu Tuilomotu is back, but I don't know if he's going to be the green dot. That's the guy who's, you know, he's got the helmet, who's getting the signals. I don't know if it's going to be one of the newcomers. I think they have outstanding newcomers. And then the other thing is the leader at the back end is Jake Pope, but he's one of those guys who's got the challenges of identifying what's happening. So they're going to need new linebackers to step up, and then they need veteran defensive backs to improve a lot for the defense to be a lot better.
12: So Pope being picked to the all-preseason Mountain West team was a minor surprise to me. He looked really bad at times last year, and I don't know if it was part of the we don't know where to stand confusion or if he just was over his skis a little bit, but the guy's got the pedigree. He was in the SEC. He checks all the star boxes, and if there's a jump from year one to year two with him,
11: yeah,
12: that could be really impactful to help the defense.
11: And by the way, it truly is for him year one, year two, because while he had the pedigree, he didn't play at Alabama and Georgia. So he even said that. We talked to him after the spring game, and Jake Pope was like, hey, those first couple of games, man, I'm out there, my head is spinning because things were going so, so fast. But, yeah, he's got to be good. Trey Fulton, the other safety, he's got to be really good. They also have to find, one, competence at the corners, and two, they have to stay healthy because Denver Harris is back. They have high hopes for him. Mumu, I don't know if you got to talk to Mumu Bin Wahad.
12: What a well-spoken guy that he is.
11: He's incredibly mature, and he's a fun guy. And I even talked to I'll tell you with Mumu, my biggest thing with him is I think he's got to be more focused during games and focused on the sidelines because he's one of those guys, he'll stray away from the defensive group and go down and ride the bike. He also said, I like to go down and cheer up my offensive guys. But I think their defense was so loose at times last year. Like, Mumu, you got to, down here, okay? Down here. You got to be, because there were a lot of times they're like, hey, Mumu! Like, where are you? So he's got to get better. And then there's another linchpin in this whole thing, because to your point about, and Ray Brewer's with us here, and we're going to take a break, and we got a lot more UNLV to get into, as the Rebels are going to be in camp starting next week. First media access is on the 28th. The other linchpin on the defense is, and you mentioned the all-conference teams, Avery Helm, according to one, Phil Steele, preseason All-Mountain West Conference team, Avery Helm was put on the first team. And Avery Helm didn't play in the spring. So you have to realize a lot of those recommendations are reputation from where they came from, and also who Mullen was highest on when he told Phil Steele. So we'll continue to break it down. Race in studio. Check out the Las Vegas Zone when you can, please.
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11: We're getting hyped up for UNLV football camp starting up middle of next week. Dan Mullen's squad is back with the over-unders in that 7.5 to 8.5 win range. They are one of the top three teams in the preseason to win the Mountain West Conference, but not going to be easy. Hawaii is much improved. New Mexico returns many of their key players, including their quarterback, Jack Lean, and their star linebacker, Jackson Eck. Ray, did you get to talk to any other coaches, any other players aside from UNLV? And I'm curious if how many of the Vegas natives you spoke to, like did you get a chance to talk to Micah Alihato?
12: So I did talk to Jackson Eck, very, very smart person. You could see why he is such a great linebacker, son of a coach, does a good job. I was impressed. And I did briefly run into the Gorman Quartet representing Hawaii, and I'm happy for those guys. Yeah. Cam Barfield, Boston College, transferred to Hawaii. I see that McKay Eugenio left the Hawaii program today. He was competing to be the backup, recent Gorman graduate, and so it's that game against Hawaii. UNLV's favored by a point and a half. It's always tough to travel to the islands. UNLV Hawaii is always close when it's in the islands. Alejado coming off a 9-1 season. He was banged up with an ankle most of the season. Now he's healthy. And it's, you know, that home field they have is so intimate. That's the big landmine for me in that early three games on the road to start the season.
11: I spoke to Jemai Otis. Really nice kid and, you know, undersized guy, but he's another one. If he stays healthy, he's going to have a monster season. I asked him a weird question because if you've been down there, you know, they're playing at the track facility, and they've beefed it up, the track facility, they've beefed it up over the years with more seats. But their concessions, basically, they just bring in food trucks and or set up, you know, food stands. And every time I go down there, I'm like, God dang it, I'm hungry right now. Like, it smells so good with Hawaiian food. Otis said, yeah, it's really distracting in the pregame, the smell. Cam Barfield's like, yeah, I've never smelled it. I was like, wow. Ugh. You are focused, dude.
12: Yeah, we got to get your taste buds rolling. It's like seriously. Going to a Liberty High football game.
11: What are they, same thing?
12: Oh, my God. Sometimes smell? They got the pig going, and you're walking by. And there's nothing better than a stadium hot dog, a high school football stadium hot dog. Sense of nostalgia on the side. It's very good.
11: One more thing on Jackson Eck. If people didn't hear the live interview, we're still putting out some clips and shorts from Mountain West Conference Media Days. I asked Eck, dad, Jason Eck, well, like, what would have happened if his son had been offered, say, $500,000, $750,000 to go to a Group of Four school? And the answer he gave me was pretty intriguing. He said that, you know, obviously they share an agent, he and his son, and that his son was offered pretty big money to go elsewhere, but I guess the deciding factor was mom would not have been happy had he done that. That's a tough call. If you're the parents, and obviously it would hurt his dad's case at New Mexico, and he's not going to get fired because his son leaves, but I don't know, that's a tough one. You tell your kid, like, hey, you know, sorry, you can't get $500,000, a leg up. Moving into your career.
12: But he's not playing for free at New Mexico.
11: I'm sure he's getting something, and obviously his schooling is free. He's not getting $500,000, right?
12: He's not?
11: I don't think so.
12: I mean,
11: for a linebacker? You think they have that kind of budget? Well, I mean, maybe they do. Maybe they've got an excess of $2 million with NIL. I don't know if I would spend $500 on my star linebacker, even if he was my son.
12: I've always been intrigued by NIL, and you and I have had some talks about this.
11: Uh-huh.
12: And I always thought UNLV had the top NIL budget in the Mountain West. Am I wrong?
11: I think they do. We'll talk about this on the way back. I mean, there are decisions to be made. Could UNLV have afforded Anthony Calandria? Yes. Would it have been a large part of the overall budget? Yes. So that's why they made the move. I think they have a price for quarterbacks, and that's about what they're going to pay. And Jackson Arnold came in under that price.
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2: Ray Brewer's in studio at our Finley Toyota Studios. It's Cofield. Willie's up in a couple of minutes. Willie Ramirez is on the show today as well. Ray, what's going on with the Las Vegas Sun in terms of coverage coming up? Because high school football season and fall sports season is closer than anyone would even believe. And I saw you had mentioned the other day on Twitter, and this isn't necessarily this season coming up, but Paige Sinicki, who was one of your award winners, and you shouted her out. And this is a pretty crazy story.
3: Yeah, so she was like probably the greatest softball player I've seen in person. Went to Oregon, had a pretty great career at Oregon, and now she plays in that professional league. I think it's like the ASUL or whatever. You see it on ESPN, and I'm watching the other day, and it's like, oh, Paige Sinicki's back, and she just beat breast cancer. I was like, oh, my gosh, I didn't even know she had breast cancer. What an awesome story to, you know, I've said it 1,000 times, but, you know, it's our village here in Las Vegas, and, you know, I didn't even know one of our own was sick, but for her to overcome that, get back on the softball field where she's had so much success and represent our community, pretty cool. And, you know, I got to know her and her dad, and a really great Henderson family, so super happy for them.
2: When do you start rocking and rolling with high school football?
3: So tomorrow, Case Kiefer and I, we're going to tape our first, you know, high school football podcast, and got the top 10 coming out in 2 Mondays from now, and we're rocking and rolling, baby. So it's a fun time of the year, and the thing I love about this, Steve, is everybody is optimistic. They think they're going to have a winning season. You don't talk to one person that's like, listen, we don't got a quarterback, or we only got 4 linemen. I don't know what we're going to do, but everybody's pretty excited.
2: That's cool. Ray Brewer, Las Vegas Sun, is up on Cofield and Company, ESPN Reno, and ESPN Las Vegas. One more thing to look back on Mountain West Conference Media Day. I had a really good long conversation for about 19 minutes with Jeff Choate, the Wolfpack coach. And he tried to take me to task for misquoting him, but I don't think I really did. I brought it up to him because you remember last year before the game, the Cannon game, he complained that UNLV has every, as he put it, every frickin' advantage. And he laid it out as to why he talked about that, and I kind of knew why he did it. Where are you on Choate and his chances to win at Nevada? Because this, I don't want to use the term make or break, but that program has enough of a standard over the years, and it just has not been great lately, that I don't know that they can tolerate another 3-win season.
3: Yeah, I think he's at the point where it's bowl game or bust. They're in a real interesting situation because they've had a great, I don't know if great's the right word, but they're very competent, and over the years they've had, you know, Colin Kaepernick, Cody Fajardo, who's doing really good in the CFL. The years before they even got up to Division I, they were a successful program. They produced the likes of, like, Brandon Marshall. And then to just have year after year of not being bowl eligible, and that coincides with NIL, and they just don't have the money to invest in building a roster, and it's unfortunate because you look at their roster and there's not a ton of like 3-star kids or 4-star kids. Right. There's a lot of question marks. And
2: but Ray,
3: yes, sir.
2: First of all, high school seniors are not getting opportunities they used to get.
3: Absolutely.
2: And this is another thing Choate talked about, and I admire him for saying it, you know, openly, because a lot of people took it the wrong way, where he said, hey, you come here, we get you ready, and you can be a $1.4 million player at Oregon. Now, that basically sounded like, hey, we're a farm system, but you can now take advantage of

0: But you got to be good at personnel. You can now take advantage of offers not being made to a lot of high school kids, so you can get some gems that way. The portal also exists. The other thing is, and I mean, I did it delicately with Choate, like, you have to nail the quarterback. You can't miss on the quarterback every year, and that's what that to me, that's what killed him the first couple of years. So, hey, the guy they chose is Luke Duncan, a 6'7 player from UCLA, and he needs to work out. Like, he better work out, or they're probably bound for another 3 or 4 win season. And the other thing is, you know, coaching situations. They got to win more of the close games because they lost some coin flip games last year.
1: So the other hiccup is if you're going to lean heavy on high school players, UNR is not getting the blue chip guys to go up there. It's the best of the three stars that they could identify that they think they could develop.
0: Do you think down in Southern Nevada it's quieted down a lot for Nevada?
1: Yes, absolutely.
0: Kids aren't going up there like they used to.
1: First of all, I'm not in love with you know I love UNLV with all my heart, right? And it's tough sometimes to detail what's good about UNR, but that's a true college town, Steve, right?
0: Oh,
1: it's a true.
0: Be careful,
1: college
0: my
1: town,
0: friend. Be
1: where
0: careful.
1: UNLV is a commuter town, and if you want that true college experience, and they got nothing else up there. So when UNR football is hot, like when they beat Boise State, like the Thanksgiving Day or the day after Thanksgiving 15 years ago, those guys are like the kings. And when you walk out of the airport, there's UNR stuff everywhere.
0: Yep.
1: And there's a lot that's attractive about that area. It's close to Northern California. Lake Tahoe is beautiful. Nobody could dispute that. There's a lot to sell about that university. But in this era of NIL, you're just not getting – they haven't been able to figure that out. And if you look what UNLV's done so well, is they've taken guys like Jackson Woodard from top conferences, and those guys have panned out when they've dropped down to a lower level. And you look at the UNLV roster, they've got guys that were at West Virginia or TCU or Alabama, and – they've thrived dropping down a level, and I don't think UNR's done a good enough job finding those reclamation projects that could come in, do it for a year, or come in for their fifth year just trying to ball out.
0: Ray Burrows with us, Las Vegas Sun, covers high school sports, covers the local scene, covers UNLV. He'll be at a UNLV football practice when it starts up next week. We get first media availability on the 28th. How was your trip to Alaska?
1: Well, thank you for asking. Alaska was great. It was a little – I packed wrong.
0: Oh, no.
1: Well, it says it's going to be like 60 degrees, and I'm thinking, okay, 60 and sunny, I'm your guy. I'm going to do like golf shorts, pullover, and a thing I love. And every day, rain and wind, and if you look at our pictures – my son's got jeans on and a sweater, my daughter, my wife, and here I am with these shorts and this jacket, like all freezing up. And then we're doing like nature walks. There's trees and animals and skunks and, you know, watch out for bear signs. And I'm just like, oh, my God, if he gets into my leg, something could be crazy here. So,
0: did you have hiking boots or you just go with sneakers?
1: No, I just went. I had a nice pair of tennis shoes.
0: What a nightmare. Come on, Ray.
1: It was good. And first of all, great to spend time with family, great to get out of the Vegas heat, great to go to some of these towns. We had, like, crab legs, like, right out of the water, which, right, we've had plenty of crab legs at buffets here, but...
0: Not the same?
1: Not the same. It's better and fresh. And the cool thing is, when you're on a cruise, they got, like, teen clubs for the kids or age-appropriate clubs for my daughter. So
0: nice.
1: You eat dinner, everything, there's food coming at you prepaid for the whole time. Your kids go to these clubs, and you and your wife could go to a show or have a drink or do whatever you want, and then at the end of the night, everybody huddles back in the room.
0: Nice. Well, it sounds like a good decision to go on a cruise to Alaska.
1: Thank you, sir.
0: I might have to do that. You're the second person I know who's maybe third person who's highly recommended a cruise to Alaska. Ray Burrows with us here on Cofield & Company. Ray, what do you consider your roots, your home area? Where is it?
1: I'm born and
0: if it's not
1: you
0: Vegas.
1: Mean where my parents are from or where I'm from?
0: Where your parents are from, where your family's from.
1: My dad is from Steubenville, Ohio. Big Red loves Big Red. My mom's from Weirton, West Virginia.
0: Oh, wow.
1: It's just right across the street from each other, and it's close to Pittsburgh, and it's a hardworking steel mill community. And, you know, proud. My dad is the most proud Steubenville person you've met. We're talking Dean Martin, Jimmy the Greek, and he'll rave for years about it.
0: What's your connection to that area or your family's connection in terms of food?
1: Well, are you talking about the great pizza we have there?
0: I'm asking you what you consider your great food in those areas, yeah.
1: Well, so they got a place called the Carlos, which has the square pizza, which is like you cook it and it comes out and you throw the cheese on top. And it comes in this square box and you open it and the cheese is kind of like half melted and it's very crispy. And it's good. And then there's a place in downtown Steubenville that has these, they're called meatball hills. So they take the hill of like an Italian roll and they stuff it with meatballs. And it's very good. It's very fatty. Everybody there is fat.
0: Yes, yes. Well, they're stout. We'll use a nice word. They're stout. Yeah. They're stout. They're thick.
1: Yeah.
0: They're sturdily built. Do you ever go back?
1: So we've been back maybe three or four times as a family. Yeah. When my wife and I first got married, we had our son. We went back so she could meet some of my relatives and, you know, go to a pirate game, walk across the Clemente Street Bridge. It's great. And we went for Christmas maybe 6 or 7 years ago, which was fun.
0: Yeah. Ohio's fun. It has good food.
1: Good food.
0: I mean, no one likes my... Actually, no, I did. I finally found someone who liked Cincinnati chili. Second person who liked Cincinnati chili. I know it's very, very... even in the state of Ohio, it's very debated.
1: So that's on the opposite part of the state.
0: Yeah.
1: And...
0: You guys are much more... Ohio is a lot more split than people realize. And
1: correct.
0: I mean, where you are is Pittsburgh.
1: Yeah.
0: It is there. You know, it's, although, you told me in the past, Steubenville is it Steelers or is it split?
1: Steelers.
0: Yeah,
1: 100% Steelers. Cincinnati is kind of like Reno to Vegas, if you know what I mean.
0: I get it.
1: So, yeah.
0: I get it. Okay. Last minute, Ray, because I like having Ray in to chime in on what's going on locally with stadiums and arenas, and we'll get to MLS, and we'll get an update on the Whitecaps and a World Cup follow-up when we talk to you in a couple of weeks. I don't know if you saw the project, the Diamond Arena, that was supposed to, you know, tentatively they're talking about building it on the site that had the alternate Ferris wheel, the Skyview Ferris wheel. Well, we just found out today Clark County approved a casino project there. So I wonder what's going to go right across from Mandalay Bay. What would you favor?
1: Did you see the photos of it's like a heart-shaped hotel or something?
0: I saw the photos, and I immediately typed in a search because I'm like, I think this might be a joke. But it's not. I mean, it is. That might not be the hotel that is built, but the plan, there is approval for a casino project.
1: So for me, everybody needs to get on the same page with the NBA arena. Let's identify a project. Let's get it done. Sports tourism is working. It's helping our economy, and we cannot lose this opportunity with competing bids and interests and ideas. Let's just identify one and roll to the finish line.
0: Ray, good close. He can hear the music. He's a pro. Ray, thank you. We'll talk to you in a couple of weeks.
1: Thank you, Steve and Willie.
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0: 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Number 766-1400. Battleborn Injury Lawyers with Matt Hoffman and Justin Watkins. Willie Ramirez is here on this Thursday. Much to get into, Willie. We want to get back to the WNBA. I know we're going to hook up here with Cindy Brunson in just a second. A lot of headlines to talk about. I want to get back to that whole Diamond Arena and that piece of property that was going to be the Skyview Ferris wheel. I think that's a pretty interesting update. Tom Brady news in, so a lot to get to in this 5 o'clock hour, Willie.
8: Yeah, and I am excited to catch up with my friend Cindy. Her and I have been collabing on something she's been helping me with, and we'll talk about it when we get her on. And as you mentioned, I mean, just so much going on, Steve. It's just wild. And I will give a little teaser, and I thought that maybe we'd be able to bring it back in time for today. But I just, as you were talking with Ray, I stepped out for a minute and had a chance to sit down and talk and record, and hopefully we can run this back tomorrow. Marlon Wayans was in the building today, and man, we got into some deep conversations about a lot of stuff. It was very cool to talk to him about so many things because we're nearly the same age, and you know, a lot of the producers and directors that I brought up with him, and he talked about being a sports. I said, "Are you a sports fan?" He said, "Not really. I'm more of a hater." And I was like, "A sports hater?" He said, "No, I like to hate against." If everybody's cheering for one side, I'd like to go on and antagonize. So basically, he's a rage baiter, it sounds like. So I said, so basically, you will be the anti of wherever LeBron. He goes, I can't wait till they sign. He signs and root for the other side. So he was a lot of fun, though. We touched upon a lot of stuff. So I will be sending that over to you, and you can review it. And hopefully we can run some of it back tomorrow because, man, what a great interview.
0: Yeah, it's coming up tomorrow on Cofield and Company, Friday edition with Willie and myself. You sent over a note on LeBron, who cares? I understand that there is LeBron fatigue, although I don't think it's been covered that much, maybe on the Talking Head shows on ESPN, but I am interested to see where he goes, and I'm excited about the what appeared to be a leak yesterday, unless it was a practical joke, but a leak by the Miami Heat about some sort of press conference on, I think it was a link up on YouTube.
8: Yeah.
0: I think the East needs an infusion, and the Knicks are the defending champion, but even more unpredictability in the East, I think it's going to be a great story this year if LeBron lands with the Heat. And if he lands in Cleveland, do they have a shot to make the finals? Maybe. It's not where I would go, but I also understand that, you know, that's where the heart is, so possibly. But he's got deep connections to Pat Riley, so Miami would be an awesome spot too.
8: Yeah, and now when I said who cares, what I don't mean like who cares where LeBron goes. Nobody cares. What I mean is it's the who cares of the anticipation of the everyday waking up, is it going to be like, come on. When it happens, it like, I'm not sitting there. I'm not the person complaining that he hasn't signed yet.
0: Right.
8: And the powers that be at the NBA that are sitting back waiting for him to sign so they can make their television schedule, get over yourself. On opening night, it's a real simple solution for me. Make your doubleheader.